I'm so tired of crying, so tired of sighing. I'm so tired of being alone, sitting at home this way all day. That's not right, that's why I'm living.

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My arms are empty, but never my heart. Never. I'm so tired of yearning for your returning. 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That's right.

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Say, little honey, I haven't any money, but it's grand, it's grand. 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

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I'm like a robin in the spring that wants to

from Tennessee, Deacon Amos Lowdown Lee shouts religion to a traveling flock. All week long he stays away, but on Sunday that's his day. You should see that church begin to rock. Sinners hit the trail when he starts in to wail. Stay on the right side, sister. Stay on the right side, sister. Stay on the right side of the road. Look out for old man Satan. He's on the wrong side waiting. 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I see a great day dawning. You'd better heed my warning. Stay on the right side of the road. Stay on the right side, sister. Don't delay. Shine up with the righteous. Yes. Yeah.

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0: trying to express some words that I cannot find.
1: Well, nothing ventured, nothing gained, they say.
0: Okay, honey, then I'll spill the beans today. Now, how's about a picture show to start with?
1: Yes, and then, for instance, you can hold my hand.
0: Yes, honey, but be careful because I'm going to whisper something nice in your ear.
1: Well, how's about it?
0: Well, how's about it, dear? Now, how's about a little supper after?
1: Uh-huh, and then, for instance, we can take a walk.
0: Yeah, and then maybe I can have a little kiss when no one is near.
1: Well.

0: say, honey, how's about a little bit of romance?
1: Yes, and then, for instance, you can meet the folks.
0: Yes, but couldn't I have the romance and then meet the folks? Well, how's about it, dear? Say, how's about we motor to the country?
1: Uh-huh, and then, for instance, we run out of gas.
0: Splendid, then we'll have to stop and maybe go out of gear.
1: Well, how's about it?
0: Well,

0: cause all I'll be closer to. But I was wondering, how's about we're stranded till the morning?
1: Yes, but then, for instance, I've got roller skates.
0: Well, honey, it was only a suggestion. Did I make myself clear?
1: But how's about it?
0: Well, how's about it, dear? But, Leah, before we go any further, how old are you, honey?
1: I'm 17, Phil.
0: Oh, 17, huh?
1: Well, why do you act that way? How's about it?
0: No, honey, it's not how's about it. It's just let's forget about it, dear.

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And I'll have you know that you're tuned to KKUP Cupertino. We are 100% listener-sponsored radio serving the San Francisco and Central Coast areas. And we've been doing that for an awful long time. 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

0: The following program is rated TV-MALV. It contains strong language, violence, and nudity. It is intended only for mature audiences. Viewer discretion is advised.
1: What is this? What's going on here? What are you people doing here?
2: Now don't be silly. It's only Monday Night Bluegrass.

Well, good evening and welcome to Monday Night Bluegrass. This is Lars on deck for this evening. We have all sorts of really interesting music for your enjoyment. We heard from Nothing Fancy, and the song was Dog Eat Dog World. Billy and Marija Droz gave us Waiting Out the Storm. Colebrook Road, we heard Alone Again. From Ben James, I Hear You Calling. That was a female voice, and I didn't find out what her name was. I'm going to have to check that out. Anyway, from Red Camel Collective, and the singer was Caitlin Ingardia, and Daughter of the Stars. I wanted to check that out and make sure that's right. No, I'm sorry. Heather Berry Mabe is the singer on that particular piece. And we heard Daughter of the Stars. And we begin with Don Rigsby. And his CD is... getting ahead of myself here. Kentucky Troubadour. Very, very nice CD. I'm glad I found it. And we heard Any Bar in Birmingham from his CD, from his release, Hillbilly Heartache. And, well, I'll have you know, we got lots more bluegrass right here on KKUP.

Well, it's always something here at KKUP. Our CD players are saying, oh, we don't recognize that disc. All right. Well, all right. I'll see if we got one that'll work.

Well, it's always nice to play a piece by the seldom seen. And, of course, that's with Body and Soul. Ian and Sylvia, they had a bluegrass-themed piece titled Molly and Ten Brooks. From the group Bluegrass Reunion, we heard Will You Miss Me When I'm Gone? Alison Krauss and Union Station, we heard Choctaw Hayride. And the Lonesome River Band gave us Old Lonesome Welcome Back. Got lots more right here on KKUP.

Well, you are tuned to KKUP Cupertino, and we are 100% listener-sponsored radio, and we have Monday Night Bluegrass here every Monday between 6 and 9 p.m. We just heard from the Boxcar Lilies and the song If I Needed You. From Dave Evans, we heard Satisfied Mind. Donna Ulysses gave us It's a Lovely, Lovely World. And Theo McMillan, we heard The One That's Broken. And Tim Stafford gave us Callie Lou. Well, you know, we got two more hours, so we're just going to keep her going right here on KKUP Cupertino.

Well, that was Special Consensus, I'm Always on a Mountain When I Fall. The Stevens Sisters gave us Walk On By. From Kentucky Thunder, we heard Somehow Tonight. From the Pickin' On series, Pickin' On Taylor Swift, Should Have Said No. And Hot Rise gave us Blue Is Fallin'. Lots more here on Monday Night Bluegrass.

Well, I think it's time enough to cut in and tell you we heard from Authentic Unlimited, and the song was Ain't Got Time. Addie Levy gave us Blue Mountain. From Shannon Wright, we heard Trout Don't Live in Ugly Places. Rod McCormick, we heard Double Rainbow. Okay, we're going to keep it up. At 8 o'clock will be a special presentation, so keep your dial tuned to KKUP.

0: You're tuned to listener-sponsored KKUP Cupertino. And we heard a large amount of bluegrass. We just heard from Woody Platt, and his song was Toe the Line. Vivian and Riley gave us Cold Mountains. From Brenna McMillan, we heard If You Dare. Remedy Tree gave us Beyond What I Can See. Mountain Faith, we heard Long as the River Runs. Amanda Cook, we heard Last Road Going Home. Carolina Road gave us I Don't Want to Lose You. And Spinatron didn't pick this up, but I checked. So anywhere, we began that set with Anywhere the Wind Blows, featuring Missy Raines and Allegheny, featuring Lori Lewis, Kathy Kallick, and Ellie Hackenson. So we got through that set, and now for our special presentation. It is East Nash Grass live at the Romp Festival.
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Yeah.

0: you, everyone. Thank you. Merci. We're very happy to be here. We are East Nash Grass. And who are you? On the count of three, tell me your name. One, two, three. All right, okay. How many of y'all are seeing us for the first time? All right, should we tell them our name then, you know? One, two, three. James
1: the Old Prospector.
0: Now we know each other a little better. We are East Nash Grass. We are so happy to be here in beautiful La Roche, France. Our first time in France. Thank you. Everybody's been very warm and welcoming. We've been driving on the wrong side of the road. Been trying to get used to a lot of different things. Everybody's been very friendly helping us along with that process. We're glad that you guys are here tonight. We're very thankful for this awesome festival, this wonderful day here. We're gonna do as much music as we can. Gonna feature this guy on the banjo. He's played here about
2: 47
0: un, deux, trois cat times.
3: No.
0: Is this your fourth time here?
2: No, it's third.
0: Oh.
2: It's trois.
0: It's trois time here. He's having a twat time tonight. That's Mr. Corey Walker over here on the banjo.
4: Oh, wow. Oh, shoot. I don't know about that.

you guys. Appreciate that warm welcome. We are Americans, as you guys have probably figured out, so feel free to hoot and holler and scream and stomp and no spitting, but just have as much fun as you can during our set. That's how we like to do things. We're having a lot of fun. We're going to have several things for sale over there at the record table afterwards. That last song was one off of our new record, title track, in fact. And the one before that was one called Walker's Backstep, named after the aforementioned Mr. Corey Walker over here. Can you believe it? Now we're going to do you guys a song we get a lot of requests for right here, about killing varmints and then eating varmints, such as squirrel and rabbit, dove. I would assume we have all those things here that you can eat as well.

0: thank you so much. We do have shirts and CDs over at the record table. We'd love to meet you guys after the show. We will come out there and say hello. Thank you so much for coming to see us.
1: Bonjour.
0: Bonjour.
1: Bonjour.
0: Right?
1: I don't speak French. How do you say that?
0: Parlez-vous anglais? Have any of y'all ever had a spider get in your shoe? No? Well, you gotta stomp your shoes real good before you put them on, so in Tennessee at least, you do.
2: How many of you guys out there have ever been bit by a spider? This song is especially for you.

0: got some loyal followers out. Yeah, I should introduce her over here. She is obviously a wonderful fiddle player. She's from Middle Tennessee. Done a lot of things in just a short amount of time. We'll talk about some of those things. When I was a kid, I'm from East Tennessee, and she's from Middle Tennessee, and she used to terrorize all these children in these fiddle contests. They would practice so hard and then show up, and their dreams would be shattered by the one and only 14 state champions right over here, Grandmaster champion, also taught high school biology for 4 years, 5 years. After graduating from Middle Tennessee State University, I played on the golf team. All this at 15 years old. Give it up for Maddie Denton.
1: On the guitar from Chattanooga, Tennessee, now making his home in Tennessee, would you please make welcome James Key on the guitar. Back here on the bass, he's a big dad, and he's from Georgia. Would you please make welcome Jeff Parton on the bass. On the banjo from Lithia, Florida, and he loves to lick lithium batteries. That's Corey Walker on the banjo. And my name is Harry Clark, and we're East Nashgrass. Thanks for having us.

Well, there's another brand new group of bluegrassers that are really doing a super job. It's amazing how many new young people are out there creating bluegrass and putting together bluegrass groups. We got a bunch of them here in North California. And next time I'm on, I'll tell you about some of the places they're going to be. And by the way, last Monday, with the two Mikes, Mountain Mike and Mike Hall, hosted the group. I got to remember their names. Barkley Cove with Jillian Dolan, Yusuf Miller, Silas Gross, and Robert Meyer. I'm going to play a piece or two from them before I leave tonight. And they're really incredible, and they've been playing around the country. All you have to do is keep your dial tuned to KKUP, and us bluegrassers will let you know about all the new stuff coming up there. All right, more music right here on KKUP.

0: band that was the group A Different Thread. And we that was Alicia Best and Robert Jackson. And we heard Sweet and Burn. Before that, Barclay Cove, the folks that were here last Monday playing live. Really, really talented group. Young kids. I mean, they're maybe 16, 17 years old. And the song was Cecilia. Marty Falle, F-A-L-L-E, I don't know how to pronounce that. We heard two pieces, Kentucky Proud and Kentucky Blue Star. Merle Monroe gave us Singing Crazy Like Patsy Cline. And when I can find it, here it is. Nope. Ah, I found it. Anyway, the new singer, her name is Carly Pierce, and we heard What If You Loved Me from her CD Honest Woman, and that also featured Dan Timinsky and Molly Tittle. It is time now for Dave Emery and For the Record.
1: 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This is For the Record, program number 1165. Farewell America, Part 4, The Reeve Whitson File, Part 2. This is being recorded on Sunday, November 22nd of the year 2020, the anniversary, of course, of the assassination of JFK. In this program, we're going to continue with our reading from a very important book, a book that I recommend most emphatically. I have no connection financially to the author or the publisher or anything about it. No economic skin in the game. This is simply a very important recent book and one that I recommend now that we are in holiday gift-giving season. That book is called Chaos, Charles Manson, the CIA, and the Secret History of the 1960s, or the 60s. It is offered by Tom O'Neill, published in hardcover by Little Brown, copyright 2019. To make a very long story very short, this book is about, at one level, the operations of the quote Manson family unquote in the 1960s. It also is about the 1960s. Tom O'Neill makes a very good, albeit circumstantial, case that, in fact, the Manson family was a domestic intelligence operation, part of, various turns, Operation Chaos, the CIA's domestic program to disrupt or neutralize the anti-Vietnam War movement and related political elements. The FBI's COINTELPRO program of a similar orientation, and a domestic Phoenix program. The Phoenix program being a program of assassination and terror in South Vietnam, part of whose MO was to commit atrocities and massacres that would be blamed on the Viet Cong, thereby winning, quote, hearts and minds, unquote. I have selected the remarkable resume of a veteran intelligence officer, probably CIA and very possibly working for other elements at the same time, a guy named Reeve Whitson, first name capital R-E-E-V-E, second name capital W-H-I-T-S-O-N. A veteran intelligence officer, he had more connections than a switchboard. He appears to have had the Cielo Drive home where Sharon Tate and company were killed under surveillance on the night of the killings and notified an associate, Sharok Hatani, who was Sharon Tate's photographer, before the police had actually discovered the killings. At one point when it was believed for a moment by associates of Whitson that Whitson himself may have been among the victims at Cielo Drive, the LAPD set up a command center at Whitson's parents' home, a very unusual thing. Whitson appears to have been involved in various aspects of the Manson case, including, as we are about to see, working under the alias of Walter Kern, last name capital K-E-R-N, and working with not only an LAPD and an LAPD captain involved with the overseeing the Manson investigation itself, but also Colonel Paul Tate, Sharon Tate's father and a veteran military intelligence officer, and an FBI agent named Frenchie Vajunas, who that last name capital L-A, capital J-E-U-N-E-S-S-E. He also was working on the Manson case. As illustrated, as I mentioned, I should say, in the first program about the Reeve Whitson file, I think in many ways, Reeve Whitson embodies the death of American democracy, and his remarkable career and the many, many connections that he had, I think, are something of a mausoleum for American democracy in the wake of Donald Trump's defeat and attempts at overturning the presidential election. Many people have spoken about our democracy being under threat. Our democracy got its brains blown all over a limousine in broad daylight in Dallas, Texas on November 22nd, 1963, and it has been for show ever since. Indeed, as we will see later on in the in this program, Tom O'Neill wound up being pulled into aspects of the JFK assassination by his investigation into the Manson case. We'll talk more about that later. Overlapping what we're going to read in this program with what we read in our last, we're going to plunge right in with Tom O'Neill's account of Reeve Whitson. O'Neill writes, "In chaos, Charles Manson, the CIA, and the secret history of the 60s as follows." In a section called Mr. Anonymous, unquote, O'Neill writes, "As usual, I was anxious to find some way to verify everything I had heard. With Whitson, especially, my reporting had crossed the line into conspiratorial territory, and I would be hard-pressed to convert skeptics on the merits of my interviews alone. Of course, clandestine intelligence agents are exactly the sort of people who do not leave a lot of paper behind, and Reeve Whitson, by all accounts, was so savvy that he didn't need to take notes at all. I filed a Freedom of Information Act request with the CIA asking for any information they had about Reeves Whitson. Their response said that they could, quote, neither confirm nor deny, unquote, Whitson's connection to the agency. Freedom of Information Act specialists told me that this is the closest one can get to confirmation that someone actually worked for the CIA. I did eventually find corroboration in print, but it came in a strange form. A manuscript for an unpublished book called Five Down on Cielo Drive, written around 1974 or 1975, before Helter Skelter, and thus before Bugliosi's telling of the Manson story had ossified into the official, unquote, narrative. The book had a tortured history, not least because it involved at least three authors. The most prominent of these was Lieutenant Robert Helder, capital H-E-L-D-E-R, who headed the LAPD's investigation into the Tate murders. Another contributor was Sharon Tate's father, Colonel Paul Tate. The third author was Roger Frenchy Lajeunesse, an FBI agent who unofficially, unquote, assisted the LAPD. It's not hard to see the appeal of the book, especially before Helter Skelter. Here were three authorities on the case who could give a rich account of it when no such account existed. They secured a contract with a publisher when too much time passed without a viable book. A ghostwriter came on board, but by the time the manuscript was ready, Bugliosi had beaten them to the punch, and his Helter Skelter had claimed the mantle of official, unquote, Manson book. The deal fell through. In the ensuing years, the five-bound manuscript gained a reputation among researchers and obsessives. It was exceptionally rare. Hardly anyone other than this author had read it, and even though it was apparently tedious, it was rumored to have the most complete account of the LAPD's investigation, false leads and all. Another journalist passed me a copy. I read the parts about Colonel Tate especially closely. A retired military intelligence officer, Tate had mounted his own inquiry into his daughter's death, separate from, but parallel to, the LAPD's. Many had told me that Whitson was under his wing. You wouldn't think that LAPD detectives would have been so keen on two outsiders helping them, especially given those outsiders' connections to intelligence agencies, but a Los Angeles Sheriff's Office detective told me that Colonel Tate, quote, appeared to be running the LAPD. Interesting, again, this last statement. You wouldn't think that LAPD detectives would have been so keen on two outsiders helping them, especially given those outsiders' connections to intelligence agencies. But a Los Angeles Sheriff's Office detective told me that Colonel Tate, quote, appeared to be running the LAPD, unquote. Then in his mid-40s, Tate had only recently left the Army. To mount his independent, unquote, investigation, he tried to masquerade as a laid-back Californian, growing a beard and long hair. But he retained the upright carriage of a military officer as he wandered into hippie clubs and drug dens in search of his daughter's murderer, offering a lavish reward to anyone who would help. How did Whitson play into this? The five-bound manuscript refers to a Walter Kern, K-E-R-N, quote, a somewhat shady character who can best be described as a police groupie. Apparently, he had been a friend of J. Sebring, parenthetically a hairstylist, who was one of the victims at Cielo Drive, beginning again. Apparently, he had been a friend of J. Sebring and wanted to help in any way he could, unquote. Kern, unquote, was always one step ahead of the other investigators. Helder wrote, quote, in this business, as you might imagine, a policeman gets to meet many strange people. Kern was among the strangest. No one knew what he did for a living, yet he always seemed to have money and knew just about everyone on the wrong side of the tracks. I didn't like him, but he was useful, unquote. And he kept popping up. When Helder arrived to interview Roman Polanski at the Paramount lot where he was sequestered with Witold Kaczynowski, Kern was there, quote, lurking in the shadows. He sure did get around, unquote. Believing that Wojtek Frykowski, another of the victims, by the way, of the killings at Cielo Drive, believing that Wojtek Frykowski was involved with drug dealers who might have murdered him, Helder instructed Kern to cozy up to anyone who might know them, especially those in Mama Cass's circle. That's Mama Cass of the Mamas and the Papas singing group. In another section of the manuscript, quote, a Hollywood hooker, unquote, is said to have spoken to Kern, quote, who by now was well known as an amateur sleuth on the case, unquote. Kern shared leads and took orders, and yet the man was so shrouded in mystery that Helder referred to him as, quote, Mr. Anonymous, unquote. It seemed likely to me that there was more to Mr. Anonymous than Helder had shared. By that point, Helder had died, but I had already spoken to Roger Frenchy Lajeunesse, the FBI agent who had contributed to Five Down. I called him to ask whether Walter Kern was really Reeve Whitson. His answer, yes, unquote. In fact, the publishing deal couldn't have happened without Whitson, Lajeunesse said. Reeve Whitson was a part of putting the book together, the linchpin between all of us, unquote. So again, apparently Reeve Whitson, according to Helder, to Lajeunesse, Reeve Whitson was really sort of the straw that stirred this particular drink. Again, one more time. I called Roger Lajeunesse to ask him whether Walter Kern was really Reeve Whitson. His answer, yes. In fact, the publishing deal couldn't have happened without Whitson, Lajeunesse said. Reeve Whitson was a part of putting the book together, the linchpin between all of us, unquote. It was Lieutenant Helder, the lead investigator for the LAPD, who assigned Whitson the pseudonym of Walter Kern to protect his undercover status, hardly a step one would take with an ordinary amateur sleuth, unquote. Quote, Reeve did not want his name associated with a book, Lajeunesse said, even long after the Manson case had been solved. Quote, not on the jacket, not even in contracts. He didn't even want money, unquote. In effect, I now have written proof from the LAPD's head investigator and from Sharon Pete's own father that Reeve Whitson was smack in the middle of the Manson investigation from the start. Lajeunesse didn't know who Whitson worked for, just that he was an astounding fellow, unquote, who'd been an informant of some kind. He, quote, wanted to project an aura of mystery, unquote, Lajeunesse said, but the heart of his motivation was an anti-drug conservatism. He was, quote, interested in keeping young people away from the curse of narcotics, unquote. Mike McGann, the LAPD detective whom I'd interviewed about the early days of the investigation, remembered Whitson's involvement as well. Quote, he was heavily involved, McGann said, and he had no need for money. McGann was nearly certain that Whitson was in the CIA and found him very credible, unquote. Still, when I said that Whitson had reportedly believed he could have stopped the murders, McGann laughed, quote, bull S blank blank blank. He talked for 3 hours and never say anything. Typical government employee. A real good line of bull S blank blank blank, unquote. If I could prove once and for all that Whitson was working for the CIA, even McGann might admit I had a story on my hands. The CIA wasn't even supposed to operate on domestic soil. What could they have been doing messing around with an acid-soaked cult in Los Angeles? And if Whitson had been close enough to the murders to stop them, why didn't he? Everyone agreed that Paul Pate was the key to understanding Whitson. I knew that Pate was still alive, but getting him to open up would be a long shot. His wife and Sharon Tate's mother, Doris, had been comfortable discussing the murder. She'd formed a national victims' rights advocacy group and mobilized it whenever anyone from the family was eligible for parole. Her friends said she believed there was something deeper than helter-skelter behind the murders. By the way, that was the race war cover story for the Manson killings. They supposedly were going to commit killings that would then be blamed on the black people and the Black Panthers, starting a race war at the end of which somehow the Manson people would take over. So that is the reference to helter-skelter. speaking again of Doris Tate, her friends said she believed that there was something deeper than Helter Skelter behind the murders. Like her husband, she conducted her own investigation through the years, becoming convinced that the Cielo House was under surveillance by some type of law enforcement at the time of the murders. Whether she knew that Ree Whitson had claimed to be watching the house, we'll never know. She was also sure that her daughter was not supposed to be home when the killers arrived that night. Whoever was watching the house, she believed, had noticed that Sharon's red Ferrari was not parked in the driveway. It was in the repair shop, and thus concluded that she was not there. She planned to write a book about her theories, but she never got to. She was diagnosed with cancer and died in 1992. Paul Tate, rumor had it, had never discussed the case with his wife. Before she died, they'd barely spoken to each other, having taken up in separate parts of their house. He hadn't spoken publicly about Sharon's death since Manson had been captured, and he'd already declined an interview with me once. But I phoned him again in May of 2000, telling him I'd gotten a copy of Five Down on Cielo Drive and planned to quote it. That got him to agree to meet with me. But as the date approached, he canceled on me, we rescheduled, and he canceled again. When he called to cancel yet another meeting, I tried to butt in with a question about Ree Whitson before he could get off the phone. He was receptive, at first, anyway. Reeve was my main person to help me, Tate said. He's been a friend of Roman Polanski and Sharon and mine and Jay Sebring. He was very, very helpful, unquote. Even so, Tate found it ridiculous that Whitson's friends were going around saying that he could have prevented the murders. That simply wasn't true, he said. Could he help me clear it up, having contributed so much to the investigation? Quote, I contributed nothing, unquote. But you were involved in the investigation, I said. You wrote a book about it. Yeah, well, did you ask Reeve to do the undercover work, or did someone else? I'm not going to answer those questions, unquote, he said, impatience creeping into his voice. Could he at least tell me who Whitson worked for? He refused. Why not? I don't have to tell you that, he merely shouted. Out of desperation, I made a foolish mistake. Sometimes, when I sensed that someone was withholding something sensitive, I'd remind the person that, in all the speculation about Manson himself, the basic, brutal loss of human life was too often the first thing people stopped thinking about. So I said, quote, just out of respect to the victims, don't you think? Paul Tate sounded a million miles away to me, and he had a gruff, emotionally detached tone befitting his military background. But he was, first and foremost, Sharon Tate's father, a man who'd lost a child to an unimaginable horror, who'd seen her death become a kind of shorthand for tabloid atrocities. I'd forgotten that truth, and my comment understandably upset him. I regretted it right away. Out of respect for the victims, he shouted, what kind of F-blank-blank-blank do you think I am, unquote. He laughed bitterly. You go ahead and you do whatever you want to do, but if any son of a B-blank-blank-blank had ever had respect for the victims, it was me, unquote. I apologize, I said. I didn't mean it to sound the way it came out. Okay, he said, bye-bye. And that was the end of my relationship with Paul Tate, the man who knew better than anyone what Ree Whitson was up to. Paul Tate died in 2005. And next, the section called The Spy Who Came In From the Cold. Helter had written that Whitson, quote, knew just about everyone on the wrong side of the tracks, unquote. The opposite was true, too. He knew how to pull the levers of power. Colonel Paul Pate was just one of his friends in high places. Usually, in the same breath, Whitson's friends named another military bigwig, General Curtis LeMay. Parenthetically, before we continue, Curtis LeMay had been Air Force Chief of Staff when JFK was killed. He was known, first of all, for having masterminded, crafted the firebombing raids on Tokyo in World War II. He then became a hardcore Cold Warrior, felt that JFK's behavior was quasi-treasonous, and garnered the attention and ire of a number of people at JFK's autopsy by smoking a cigar. General Curtis LeMay, after leaving the Air Force, became the vice presidential candidate in 1968 for George Wallace, who was running on a segregationist platform. George Wallace, by the way, in 1972, was shot and critically wounded by someone. It was not Arthur Bremer who took the fall for the killings. Arthur Bremer had the paraffin tests on him were negative. He had not fired a gun. And interestingly, there are some evidentiary tributaries running between the Manson killings and the assassination of Robert Kennedy, and also the shooting of George Wallace. We'll talk about those in the Guns of November Part 4 and in AFA Program Number 9. Time permitting, I'll review some of that later on in the program. Worth noting, though, that General Curtis LeMay was very, very close to Reed Whitson, and after retirement, he went to work as the vice president of a missile parts contracting company that, in turn, was headed up by a former Romanian Iron Guard general. More about that later on in this discussion. Continuing with Tom O'Neill's Chaos. As discussed earlier, LeMay was part of the unsettling story I've heard from J. Sebring's barber, Little Joe. One of Sebring's clients, the mobster Charlie Baron, had called Joe after Sebring's murder, pledging that no harm would come to the barber. Charlie Baron was a friend of Curtis LeMay as well. Meetings between the two were noted by the FBI, who surveilled Baron for decades. LeMay, a former Air Force officer named Bombs Away LeMay, unquote, had retired in 1965 and turned to defense contracting, where one critic feared that he, quote, could be more dangerous than when he was Air Force Chief of Staff, unquote. LeMay moved to Los Angeles to become the vice president of a missile parts manufacturer, but it fizzled, as did LeMay's brief political career. After that, Mr. Bonsaway had spent his retirement roaming the city with Mr. Anonymous Reed Whitson. I added a few more connected arrows to the big whiteboard on my wall, realizing more than ever that its tangle of lines and circles made sense only to me. Though I never figured out what LeMay and Whitson got up to together, it was plausible that they were tied up in Charlie Baron's cabal of right-wing Hollywood friends, the ones who, Little Joe told me, had done terrible things to black people, unquote. George Wallace, who'd chosen LeMay as his running mate in his 1968 presidential bid, was among the nation's most notorious racists. I'm sure he knew Baron, Whitson's friend John Irvin told me, a British film director who himself claimed to have ties to MI5. Irvin said that Whitson got meetings, quote, within minutes, unquote, at the highest levels of the defense industry, unquote. It was amazing, this last bit again. A British film director who himself claimed to have ties to MI5, Irvin said that Whitson got meetings, quote, within minutes, unquote, at the highest levels of the defense industry. It was amazing, unquote. He was, quote, on the fringes of very far-out research, unquote, for the government.

The United Nations listed Otto Skorzeny as a war criminal. He'd been one of Hitler's most trusted operatives, leading the manhunt of one of the Führer's would-be assassins and spearheading a secret mission to rescue Mussolini. After the Third Reich fell, Skorzeny safeguarded the wealth of countless Nazis and helped disgraced war criminals settle into new lives around the world. Brought to trial before a U.S. military court, Skorzeny was alleged to be, quote, the most dangerous man in Europe, unquote. But he was acquitted, having made himself an asset to U.S. intelligence. His wife, the Countess Ilse von Finkelstein, was once a member of the Hitler Youth, a shrewd businesswoman known for her beauty and charm. She negotiated arms deals and contracts for German engineering companies. Irvin had met Ilse many times through Whitson. When she got drunk, he said, she was always doing Heil Hitler salutes, unquote. Whitson could look past any ideology, no matter how abhorrent, if someone proved useful to him. His friends construed him as the purest form of cold warrior lifted from the spy who came in from the cold. He carried an outmoded 50s-era politics into the future, masquerading as a hippie, infiltrating an LSD cult, and befriending Nazis to eliminate the scourge of communism and narcotics, the latter being, to his mind, a direct extension of the former. He believed there was an operation to destabilize American youth, unquote, one friend told me. Russians were bringing drugs in to battle the American system from within, unquote. Because parenthetically, it was just the opposite. It was quite true that someone was disseminating drugs to destabilize American youth, but it was elements of the CIA and related forces. Continuing. Having worked in South America, Whitson believed, quote, we should kill the drug lords in Bolivia and their whole families. If there's a baby, you kill the baby. I don't think he would say something like that and not be capable of doing it. He didn't believe in the individual, but in the larger picture, unquote. Another acquaintance recalled, quote, the entire Manson situation, the Black Panther movement, and probably similar other movements. People like that were discredited by certain things that, according to Reed Whitson, may have been staged or done by government authorities in order to make them look bad. One more time. The entire Manson situation, the Black Panther movement, and probably similar other movements, people like that were discredited by certain things that, according to Reed Whitson, may have been staged or done by government authorities in order to make them look bad, unquote. That's sort of a thesis statement for the entire book. Continuing. If I could find out where Whitson's money came from, I might be closer to understanding what he actually did. His resume was scant from the 50s through the 70s, after which it covered more ground than seemed possible for a single life. Whitson was the special advisor to the chairman of the board of Thyssen AG, among the largest corporations in Germany. Now, of course, it is ThyssenKrupp, and it is the largest heavy industrial concern in Western Europe, and the peace and interests were a key part of the Third Reich, key part of the Bormann organization, and the Bush family are inextricably linked with the operations of the Thyssen Group. And again, Whitson, special advisor to the chairman of the board of Thyssen,
also a close personal friend of both Otto Skorzeny and his wife, as we have seen in many programs, including our series 1146 through 1150, the space plane and COVID-19, the paperclip legacy. Otto Skorzeny was a key functionary of the post-World War II Nazi diaspora and also the Galen organization, both when it was part of

0: CIA, and when it was the BND. Turning back now to Reed Whitson and the account presented here by Tom O'Neill. Whitson sank years into a scheme to construct a maglev, M-A-G-L-E-V, monorail train stretching from Las Vegas to Pasadena. He wanted to build a Brigadoon theme park in Scotland. He was involved in weapons manufacturing, early iterations of the Miss Universe pageant, parenthetically eventually assumed by Donald Trump, and a new variety of childproof medicine bottle. And he had a passion for race cars, building them, selling them, driving them, which may explain how he befriended Jay Sebring, another racing enthusiast. These ventures all had one thing in common. They fell through. The easiest explanation, of course, was that they were covers, and sometimes Whitson told friends as much. So where did his money come from? No one knew. He always paid in cash. He stowed that in his freezer, and when he had it, he was quick to settle a tab. Whitson dressed in gabardine suits, but for much of his adult life, an ex-girlfriend recalled, he lived, quote, like a hermit, unquote, sleeping, quote, on a cot in his parents' kitchen, unquote. The man who loved fast cars drove an economical Ford Pinto. In his final years, Whitson was destitute and disgruntled, telling rueful stories of the quarry, unquote, his term for the section of the CIA he worked for, and trash-talking the agency. Once you're in, he told one friend, you really are a pawn, unquote. In his dying days, the government had said, quote, you didn't even exist to us, unquote. Even the movies were no reprieve, offering reminders of his glory days. About a year before he died, seeing the thriller The Pelican Brief, Whitson leaned over in the dark of the cinema and told a friend, quote, I wrote the yellow papers on everything that happened, unquote. With a hint of nostalgia, he explained that yellow papers, unquote, detailed interrogation techniques, including a procedure Whitson devised in which a man had a plastic tube inserted into his rectum, peanut butter smeared on his scrotum, and a rat dropped into the tube. Whitson died at the relatively young age of 63. With no health insurance, he left behind an enormous unpaid hospital bill, something to the tune of $500,000. A few of my sources felt there may have been foul play. He'd given conflicting explanations for his health problems, a heart attack, or a spider bite, or a brain tumor, or lymphoma. Quote, I think he committed suicide, unquote, his daughter told me. His greatest fear was to be a vegetable, unquote. Reed Whitson was a walk-in, unquote, as one of my sources put it, an extraterrestrial, unquote. Once he consumed me, I found myself fixating on possibilities that I would have dismissed as insane only months before. Whitson's life opened onto a vantage of intrigue where Manson and the 60s counterculture were just one element in a political struggle that encompassed Nazis, Cuba, Vietnam, South America, military intelligence, and Byzantine matters of national security. Indeed, that is something of a thesis statement, I think, for the entire book. It's why I'm talking about Reed Whitson and his career, because I think that when one takes a look at the landscape that was occupied by Reed Whitson, one can basically take a good look at America in the 1950s, really, as Tom O'Neill puts it. Speaking of Whitson, his life opened onto a vantage of intrigue where Manson and the 60s counterculture were just one element in a political struggle that encompassed Nazis, Cuba, Vietnam, South America, military intelligence, and Byzantine matters of national security. Well, they most assuredly did. And of Whitson's association with Curtis LeMay. Bear in mind that, as Tom O'Neill wrote, after retiring from the Air Force, Whitson became the vice president of a missile parts manufacturer. Now, more about that in an end note on page 463. Vice president of a missile parts manufacturer. LeMay was hired by Networks Electronic in 1965. The high security facility, which had a contract with the Defense Department, was located in Chatsworth, California, less than 5 miles from the Spahn Ranch. That was where the Manson family were taking up residence. Continuing, the company's founder and president, Mihai, capital M-I-H-A-I, Patrici, capital P-A-T-R-I-C-H-I, was a former Romanian army general who was a member of the Iron Guard, a far-right political group in Romania. Well, it was far more than a far-right political group. The Iron Guard, of course, were the Romanian allies of Nazi Germany, and they too became a key element of the Galen spy organization. And when that jumped to the CIA, or the fledgling CIA at the end of the war, the Iron Guard were incorporated into the Republican Party's Ethnic Heritage Outreach Council, the Nazi branch of the Republican Party, which, as we have looked at in many programs, most recently, the aforementioned series, The Space Plane and COVID-19, The Paperclip Legacy, the Republican Ethnic Outreach Council was basically a Nazi wing of the Republican Party that was inextricably linked with the Galen organization and the CIA, both when the Galen org was working for CIA and when it became, quote, independent, unquote, as the BND. The Republican Party and its Ethnic Outreach Council are basically an element of continuity from the Third Reich to the CIA to the Republican Party, stretching all the way from late 1944 on up through the present. And so it is more than a little significant, I believe, that the firm that for which Curtis LeMay became the vice president, Networks Electronic, was headed up by an Iron Guard general named Mihai Patrici, P-A-T-R-I-C-H-I. Bear in mind, as Tom O'Neill mentioned, Reed Whitson was palling around all over Los Angeles at the time with the newly retired Curtis LeMay. That is more than a little interesting. Bear in mind, too, Whitson's association with Otto Skorzeny and his wife Ilsa, and also the fact that Reed Whitson was the special advisor to the chairman of the board of Thyssen. Basically, Whitson, among his many connections, obviously, were to what I have called the Underground Reich and its milieu. In For the Record, program number 809, among others, we detailed connections between the Manson killings and the assassination of Robert Kennedy. Sharon Tate and Roman Polanski were among Robert Kennedy's key campaign aides in the L.A. area, and at a dinner at the Cielo Drive house the evening before before Robert Kennedy was killed, he told the assembled guests that, as he had told many other people, that after he got the Democratic nomination and became president, he was going to reopen the investigation into his brother's murder. Of course, he never got the chance to do that. One of the people who crops up in connection with the assassination of Robert Kennedy was a fellow named the Reverend Jerry Owen, also called the Walking Bible, unquote. We've talked about him at great length in AFA program number 9. He is a central figure in the book The Assassination of Robert F. Kennedy by John Christian and William Turner that we used extensively in AFA program number 9. One of Jerry Owen's religious philosopher, followers, I should say, was a woman named Gail Aiken, A-I-K-E-N, who was the sister of Arthur Bremer, who was the patsy for the shooting of George Wallace in 1972. When Wallace was shot and disabled by someone, Arthur Bremer was the patsy. Again, the paraffin tests on Bremer were negative. That basically knocked George Wallace out of the 72 campaign, and it was feared by some that if he ran as an independent, as he did in 1968, with Curtis LeMay as his vice president, that George Wallace might pull enough of the racist vote away from Richard Nixon to give the victory to the Democrats in 1972. So the shooting of George Wallace eliminated that, and Gail Aiken, Arthur Bremer's sister, was a close associate of the Reverend Jerry Owen, one of the people who may very well have been a handler of Sirwan Sirwan's. In the aforementioned For the Record program 809, we also took a look at Ed Butler, his role in helping to paint Oswald red, functioning in a similar fashion at a news conference after the killing of Robert Kennedy, in which he gave indications that Robert Kennedy may have had some links to the, not Robert Kennedy, but Sirwan Sirwan may have had links to Castro's Cuba. And then later, Ed Butler, writing for the Aware newspaper, linked the Sierra Bra killings and the Pate LaBianca killings to, quote, the Black Panthers, unquote. That was the cover story of the, quote, Helter Skelter, unquote, race war surface explanation for the Manson family's operations. I would note, as people are bemoaning the death of our democracy, but then enthusiastically talking about how Joe Biden is, you know, is going to revive America, etc. His vice president-elect, Kamala Harris, as Attorney General of California, threw cold water on the Pence to parole Sirwan Sirwan, who is provably innocent. The physical evidence in the assassination of Robert Kennedy exonerates Sirwan. Nonetheless, Kamala Harris refused to permit Sirwan Sirwan to be paroled. In our last program, I spoke very highly of Tom O'Neill, the author of this book. As I mentioned, despite the fact that the investigation that O'Neill was engaged in went way beyond just the surface and the better known aspects of the Manson case. And to his credit, Tom O'Neill followed the evidentiary tributaries wherever they led. And they often led to some things that, just most people would not have touched. As I noted in the interview I did with Tom O'Neill for the record program 1085, and in some of our discussions of his book, the role of the intelligence community and the national security establishment in the Manson case might be seen as analogous to the powerful gravitational field of a distant star, which has been observed by astronomers to bend the path of light, thereby giving them proof of the existence of that powerful gravitational field by a star they could not see, because the gravity exerted by that star basically changed the direction of the light that was passing by it. So too, the national security establishment really warped all of the aspects of the Manson investigation from what would normally be seen. And to his credit, Tom O'Neill followed those leads wherever they went, despite the fact that it was clearly going over in the area that was viewed as, quote, conspiracy theory, and that could have been easily dismissed by people who did not want to take a look at the facts. So again, I think the behavior of Tom O'Neill as a journalist. He was a not only a mainstream writer, but a showbiz writer, writing an article for Premier Magazine in 1999. And he followed the case where it went, and basically that was almost two decades before he finally published his book. And I think his behavior was exemplary. One of the things about O'Neill's investigation is that it eventually came upon things involved with the assassination of JFK. In our last program, I noted that Louis Jolyon West, or Jolly West, a CIA psychiatrist who was deeply involved in the MKUltra program, was also Jack Ruby's psychiatrist, and opined that Jack Ruby had a brief psychomotor epileptic episode or something that caused him to just shoot Lee Harvey Oswald, and he had no memory of that. Eventually, although Oswald in his interview, in his interview with the Warren Commission is something that I have dealt with in a number of programs, although Ruby at one point, following a question from Gerald Ford, a member of the Warren Commission, and later, of course, named by Richard Nixon as his vice president. He then became president when Nixon resigned during the Watergate scandal. When Gerald Ford asked Ruby, quote, "By that you mean a party to the plot of Oswald," meaning that Ruby was part of a plot with Oswald, and Ruby said, quote, "I'm trying to tell you that I'm part of a plot to silence Oswald," unquote. Eventually, however, Ruby, after having been coached by Jolly West, Ruby said, nope, he killed Oswald, but that was not part of a conspiracy. One of the things that Tom O'Neill noted in the book was that some of the people he had come across, journalists he had come across, who were involved with crafting the, quote, final version, unquote, or official version, unquote, of the Manson killings, have also been involved with the reportage about the assassination of JFK, and were viewed with a jaundiced eye by a number of people involved with the JFK assassination, or investigating the JFK assassination, because in their opinion, these journalists, a fellow named Lawrence Schiller, who is still alive, someone we looked at in our interviews with Jim DiGenio, we did 25 one-hour interviews about DiGenio's book, Destiny Betrayed, and we talked about Lawrence Schiller in those interviews, another fellow who was involved with the Manson case, and that also tracks back to the investigation into JFK's assassination, and someone who is viewed as being an obstructionist in connection with attempts to get the truth out about the JFK assassination, a fellow named Jerry Cohen, along with Lawrence Schiller, cropped up in connection with the Manson case, and they were involved, according to Tom O'Neill, with hoping to craft the official version of the Manson case, and they were also involved with what many journalists and researchers viewed as a refractory role in helping to defer people who were looking into JFK's assassination. Richard Caballero, by the way, is an attorney who was representing Susan Atkins and apparently helped to effect a book that came out authored by Lawrence Schiller. Richard Caballero refused to discuss the case with me. "The answer is no thank you," he said on the phone. I asked him why not. "The answer is no thank you," he said. I tried one more time, saying I wanted to discuss the sale of the Atkins story. Quote, "The answer is no thank you," he shouted, hanging up the phone. Lawrence Schiller wouldn't talk to me either, and Jerry Cohen had died by his own hand in 1993. Looking into those two men, I found that throughout the 60s, their journalism had often gotten them mixed up in furtive arrangements. In 1967, Sugar had published the first book to attack the conspiracy theorists around JFK's assassination, staunchly supporting the official explanation for JFK's death. That same year, foreshadowing his feat at Sybil Brand, Sugar wormed his way into the Dallas hospital room of Jack Ruby, who killed Kennedy's assassin, Lee Harvey Oswald. The reporter emerged with the only recording ever made of Ruby's confessing to the murder. Sugar released it on vinyl that year. Notably, he picked Ruby saying that he hadn't killed Oswald as part of a conspiracy, thus shoring up the government's official line. During a congressional investigation of the CIA's illegal domestic operations, the agency admitted that it had more than 250 assets, unquote, in the American media in the 1960s. Their identities were never revealed. Mark Lane, who'd written the first book questioning the findings of the Warren Commission, the investigative committee appointed by President Lyndon Johnson, which concluded that Kennedy was killed by a lone assassin, believed Sugar was one of those assets, and Jerry Cohen as well. Lane believed they'd been tasked with disrupting investigations of the Kennedy assassination. In testimony before Congress, Lane charged that the CIA had paid Cohen to, quote, smear, unquote, him in the press. I was never able to prove that, but I did find a trove of documents in the National Archives showing that Schiller had been acting as an informant for the FBI in 1967 and 1968, sharing confidential information with the Bureau about Mark Lane's sources. His work as an informant continued under the cloak of his reporting, unquote, for Life magazine, which was later named in a 1977 Rolling Stone story as one of the publications that provided CIA employees with cover. Sugar tracked down authorities who were investigating potential malfeasance in the JFK assassination, using his press credentials to obtain interviews and then shared his findings with the FBI. He'd written to J. Edgar Hoover to say that he was, quote, in possession of the names and whereabouts of the confidential informant whom Mr. Mark Lane refused to identify, unquote, in his testimony to the Warren Commission. Sugar dug up information about officials looking into the CIA's involvement in the Kennedy assassination. According to memos, the FBI eagerly awaited Sugar's information. Others had made similar claims about Cohen and Schiller. Peter Noyes, N-O-Y-E-S, a TV investigative reporter who'd written a book on the assassinations of President Kennedy and his brother Robert, said that Cohen, a friend, had pressured him to abandon the project. If Noyes dropped the publication of the book, Cohen promised him a plum job at the Los Angeles Times. Noyes declined the offer, but he was disturbed by how much Cohen knew about his unpublished work. A few weeks later, Noyes was fired from his job at CBS News. Cohen was, quote, a strange-little guy, unquote, Noyes told me. He wondered why his one-time friend tried to quash his book, and he suspected that Cohen had played a role in his firing as well. Although he could never prove it, Noyes was fairly certain that Cohen was a CIA asset. And I would note that Jerry Cohen's, quote, suicide, unquote, happened not too long after, it happened in the aftermath of the movie JFK, which massively reawakened interest in the assassination of JFK, also led to the declassification finally of a great many documents. The parts of Tom O'Neill's book about the JFK assassination are not, in my opinion, some of the stronger material about it, but I think O'Neill, again, deserves tremendous credit for having followed the evidentiary pathways that weave through the Manson operation and lead beyond wherever they went. It was resourceful and persevering and very brave, frankly, professionally speaking, for Tom O'Neill to have risked the discreditation that can come from looking into what most people are the same as, that's conspiracy theory. Be careful you don't get any on your shoes, unquote. That dynamic in many ways, I think, could be said to embrace the death of democracy in this country. Whenever credible information comes up about the destruction of democratic process in this country through assassination or covert operation, eventually it comes out that people will just dismiss that as conspiracy theory, that mainstream politicians, journalists, and others refuse to recognize what has taken place. And sadly, I think their discussion of Donald Trump's shenanigans, having attacked or besmirched or compromised American democracy, are decades late. Again, that democracy had its brains blown all over the back of a limousine in broad daylight in Dallas, Texas, just past noon on November 22nd of 1963. And this concludes For the Record program number 1165, Farewell America, Part 4, The Reeve Whitson File, Part 2. This is being recorded on November 22nd of the year 2020. I'm Dave Emery. Have fun.
1: This is KKUP Cupertino, and you're listening to Monday Night Blues. And here we go with, this is a recreation of my show, Late Night City Blues.

Good evening, everyone. This is Jam and Jim. Welcome to Late Night City Blues. And I'm going to start out with a few requests and dedications. This first song goes out to Captain Javiator because he likes 10 Years After. This is called Help Me here on KKUP.

Somebody else. 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

울보라 긴 둘 밤에서 Help me baby Need somebody to help me girl Please help me baby Don't help me baby I've got quite found myself somebody else

It was the Jeff Healey Band going out to my brother Smokey and his wife Cindy. We had Derek and the Dominoes. Before that, Mean Old World. That went out to Robbie and Help Me 10 Years After. Going out to Captain Javiator. Okay. Well, we're going to continue with the blues now. This is the blues of Curtis Salgado. And Nobody But You.

0: on biting at the same old thing.
1: Okay. That was Tinsley Ellis. I guess it ran over. This is Jammin' Jim, and I'm having a great time here playing the blues for you on Monday Night Blues. Sitting in for Leo Murphy. Hope you enjoy my show. I'm really enjoying being back in the blues again. It's been a long time. It's been many years since I've played a blues show, and I'm really getting back into it. A lot of memories coming back. And so that was Tinsley Ellis. We had Curtis Salgado starting the set off, Nobody But You.

Now, this next cut is the latest off the latest CD by Miss Taylor P. Collins. Strong, Confident Woman release. And she's definitely a strong, confident woman. And this cut's called Your Sweet Lovin' here on KKUP.

That was the Tedeschi Trucks Band and Space Captain. Wow. They're a good big band, big sound. And by the way, they're going to be at the Lake Tahoe Amphitheater at Caesars Republic Lake Tahoe on August 9th. Starts at 6:30. Wow, that's going to be a good show. I hope I can make it. I hope you can make it too. We had Miss Taylor P. Collins starting that set off. Your Sweet Loving. She's a strong, confident woman. That's the name of her CD. Anyway, we're back to the blues. Now this next tune is talking about some real blues feelings. Muddy Waters. The same thing.

Kenny Blues Boss Wayne. Just you and I. They call me The Breeze. Same artist. Started out with The Same Thing. This is KKUP Cupertino. And this next song, it's one of the first blues songs that I ever heard, but I didn't even know it was the blues. It was because it was Steppenwolf who did the song. They're doing a classic Muddy Waters tune called Hoochie Coochie Man. And this is what got started me off on the blues. So here we go.

was Steppenwolf on KKUP Cupertino. This is Monday Night Blues, and I'm Jammin' Jim, your host. I hope you really enjoy the music, folks. I enjoy playing it for you, and I enjoy it too. It's some of my favorite blues things, as I would say in my other show. Well, I'll say it in this show too. So anyway, we're going to get back to it. This is kind of a funny song coming up. And whenever George Thorogood gets in trouble, he claims, it wasn't me.

The Blues Brothers. I got everything I need. Almost. George Thorogood and the Destroyers. Hey, man, it wasn't me. Sorry, but it wasn't me. Oh, I love playing the blues. I'm born with the blues. Had the blues all my life. Anyway, we are going to play some really bluesy stuff that I feel it was kind of disguised as rock and roll, but it's definitely the blues. It's the Animals and very much a blues theme. The House of the Rising Sun.

That was Mud Morganfield and The Man You're With. Now, that name might not be familiar to you until you realize that the late, great Muddy Waters was McKinley Morganfield. So this is his son, Mud Morganfield. Sounds a lot like him. I guess he's really popular in Chicago. Start out that set with The House of the Rising Sun off The Best of the Animals. And tell me that's not blues. I'll tell you what. Okay, so this next tune, it's kind of an interesting thing. So say about 30 plus years ago, you went to a small club in Chicago, Illinois, to see the late, great Muddy Waters. You're sitting there having your beer or whatever you drink. And suddenly you look up off the corner of your eye and you can't believe it. It's Mick Jagger. Wow, you do a double take. And then Muddy starts calling him up to the stage. Then the rest of the Rolling Stones follow him. And he's joined by Junior Wells and Buddy Guy. And all of a sudden, you got a concert here out of the blue. So this is a song they played that night at the Checkerboard Lounge in Chicago, Illinois. And it's one of Muddy's classic songs, Mannish Boy, and they really do a jam on it. So here we go.

shoot. Yeah, well, I never miss it. When I make love to a woman, she can't resist it.

Somebody hand me my guitar over there. When you have his numbers, you got to know one thing. It's because he did it, and I liked it.

bluesy version of Stand By Me by Clifford Coulter. Very good blues artist. This is Jammin' Jim. We've got about another 21 minutes to go in our show, in my show tonight. I hope you really enjoyed it. I'm just going to keep rolling the blues. We started out with Mannish Boy, Muddy Waters. That was live at the Checkerboard Lounge. That's one of those things that happen. It's a once-in-a-lifetime thing to run across that situation where you got a really great artist coming in to visit Muddy Waters. Anyway, I'm going to keep rolling with the blues here. This next artist became very known as a rock artist. Very popular songs. Fleetwood Mac. But at this point in time, they were pretty much a blues artist. And they really got into the blues. They had Peter Green in the band at that time. And I always really enjoyed that older blues of Muddy Water or Fleetwood Mac. I'm sorry, I got Muddy Waters on the brain here. In this song, I particularly enjoy. It's a very classic blues number, and it's called "Oh Well."

0: right. That was Blast Off. Duke Robillard. And When I Get Lucky. I'll tell you, When I Get Lucky, when we get lucky when he sings, that's what the deal is. This is Jammin' Jim. Got about another 12 minutes to go. And I'm just going to take it out with some real down-home blues here. This is a classic tune. Johnny Shines, Snooky Pryor, talking about some solid blues. Trouble in Mind, here on KKUP.
1: Let's take it while I got my Texas voice.

Okay, so that's about it. We're going to go out with some Sonny Terry and Ry Cooder and Walking Away. Walking Away Blues.

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1: Hi, Andy. Hello, Amos. You know, a man down the street just whistled at me.
2: You mean he whistled like this?
1: No, he whistled like this.
3: Oh, Andy, you hear that whistle?
2: Sure do, Amos. That whistle means rinse-o white, rinse-o bright, rinse-o new.
3: Yeah, that's right. It means this is Sunday and we're on the air for 1950 rinse-o with Folium.
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0: week, the Kingfish's wife, Sapphire, has been trying to give him gentle hints about Christmas, but with no effect. Right now, while the Kingfish is in the bedroom, Sapphire is out in the parlor trying another attack to get him in the Christmas spirit.
1: Jingle bells, jingle bells, jingle all the way. Oh, what fun it is to ride in a one-horse open sleigh.
2: Sapphire, will you take one of my old shoes and throw it at that cat on the back fence?
1: No! I was singing.
2: Oh, singing.
1: I was trying to remind you of the season of the year.
2: Season? Well, I know what season it is. It's winter.
1: It's Christmas, and this year I want a real Christmas.
2: A real Christmas? I don't know what you're complaining about. We had a Christmas tree every year for the past 5 years, ain't we?
1: Yes, but when do we get it? On January the 5th, when the people next door throw theirs out.
2: Yeah, well, I'm going to stop getting that tree out of the trash heap every year. Last year, when I stood it up in the parlor, it was decorated with a half a grapefruit and four banana peelers.
1: Joyce Stevens, I'm telling you that we got to have some money around here for Christmas.
2: Sweetheart, as far as getting money for you is concerned, I got a big surprise.
3: You know that big, fat, ugly old gal, Abigail Simpson, that sold a farm and come up here looking for a husband through the matrimonial bureau?
1: Yes. What about?
2: Well, I run into her on the street. She is so desperate for a husband that she offered me $500 cash if I'd get her one. And confidential, I got Andy in mind for the groom. That's what I got.
1: Well, Andy don't like Abigail Simpson. He's stuck on your secretary, Charmaine LaRue.
2: Yeah, but now here's the idea. You see, there's a thing that they do now and then called marriage by proxy. Now, that's when the real husband is in some foreign country and he gets some other man to stand in for him with the gal here by proxy. See what I mean?
1: And you mean to get Andy to stand up with this gal?
2: Yeah, he gonna think it's proxy, but he really getting married. That's what the boy gets.
1: Sorry, you're out of your head.
2: Yeah, well, I'm going through with this proxy idea.
1: Now, let me tell you something, George Stevens. What I said before about having some money for Christmas around here still goes.
2: Well, now, wait a minute, sweetheart.
1: Wait a minute, nothing. I want a tree, I want presents and everything that goes with it. I'm telling you, George Stevens, there's gonna be peace on earth, goodwill towards men around here if I have to break every bone in your head.
4: Mr. Brown, Mr. Stevens is expecting you.
5: Well, Charmaine, how is the Kingfish's little secretary? You looking pretty as ever, sweetie pie.
4: Oh, Andy, you are so cute. You know, if you was a puppy dog, I'd let you sit right on my lap and squeeze you as hard as I could. And see the Kingfish.
5: Yeah, okay. I'll see you later.
2: Oh, well, Andy, what did you want?
5: Well, you told me to come over here.
2: Yeah, well, I'm too busy paying attention to you right now, looking for a proxy.
5: Yeah, well, I'll help you look for it. Where'd it roll? Under your desk?
2: No, Andy, I'm talking about a marriage proxy. You see, Abigail Simpson is going to marry some fella down in Mexico, but he can't get up here, so I'm looking for some other fella to fill in for him at the ceremony, you know, the proxy.
5: Yeah, well, wouldn't the whole thing be much simpler if he just come up here and proxied her himself?
2: Well, he can't do that, though. See, Andy, the fella in Mexico is in trouble with the United States government on income tax invasion, you know.
5: Why don't she go down to Mexico and marry him there?
2: Well, on account of the Mexican quota. They already got their yellow quota Americans down there now, you see.
5: Oh, yeah.
2: The only thing the Mexicans are letting across the border these days is enchiladas and Xavier Cugats.
5: Did this Abigail try to get across at all?
2: Oh, yeah. She even tried to get in the country under the livestock quota. Get herself in with a carload of pigs, but strange enough, just spotted her. Made a mistake of wearing a silver fox jacket, you see.
5: Yeah, well, that's tough, all right. Tell me this, on this proxy marriage, who are you figuring on getting to fill in the altar with Abigail?
2: Yeah, well, I don't know yet, Andy. Say, I just thinking here. You ain't doing nothing, boy. How about you being the proxy? Yeah, you'll get paid to stand the proxy fee, $3.75. You can pick up the money. Why don't you do that?
5: Me, the proxy? Wait a minute now. I ain't sure I understand this. Just how did the whole thing work?
2: Well, now, you see, look here. Although you was up here with the preacher, you don't ask your married gal. All you got to do is stand up there at the altar and say, I do, and slip the ring on a finger.
5: Well, if that ain't getting married, there's a lot of people on the honeymoon that's just kidding themselves.
2: Look here,
3: When you say I do up here, you was actually saying CC for the man down in Mexico. See what I mean? In other words, no matter what he's doing down there at the time, sleeping or eating a tamale, or the minute you say I do, he is married to Abigail. That's what he is.
5: Well, that sure sounds like a dirty trick to play on a fellow.
3: You know, and I was thinking here, I might be able to raise that proxy sheet to $10. How about it? Somehow you get in there, proxy the man there. Go on, get in there.
5: Well, all right. I don't see no harm in the thing.
3: No.
5: Okay, it's a deal, Kingfish.
3: Good.
5: Now, you sure nothing can go wrong with this.
3: Don't be silly, and I'll call Abigail and I'll have her come over here right away.
5: Yeah, well, I hope there ain't no slip-up, because when I think of me and Abigail and the preacher in the same room, it sounds like an awful dangerous parlay.
3: Oh, come in, Abigail. Yeah, you got here pretty fast, didn't you?
6: Yeah, I rushed over here as soon as I got your mating call.
3: Yeah, you did. I'm glad you did.
6: Yeah, you know, Kingfish, I didn't know you was a marriage broker.
3: Yeah, well, to tell you the truth, it ain't my regular business, Abigail. I just run into this husband kennel on the side. Just wait to see this boy I got picked out for you. Oh, you gonna love him.
6: Oh, I sure of that. What about him, though? Did he go for me?
3: Oh, certainly he'd go for... Oh, this boy ain't the fussy type at all. And he's really a handsome ladies man, too. He's smooth and he's charming. Oh, he's a regular Don Juan Capistrano. Now, the name of the fella is Andrew Brown. Wait a minute. I think you know him.
6: Oh, sure. I remember him. He's a real cutie pie. Sounds wonderful. Kingfish, it's a deal.
3: Good.
6: Here's the $500.
3: Oh, thank you, Abigail.
6: Now, look here, there ain't going to be no chance of there being a hitch in this, is it? You going to get him right up there to the altar, ain't you?
3: Honey, you ain't got nothing to worry about. I'll have him there in high silk hat and striped trousers. But don't be surprised if he's wearing a cutaway straitjacket. All right.

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0: if I get this marriage thing all set, then that blockhead Andy call me and tell me that he ain't gonna be a proxy. I'd go in this office here and tell him a mouthful.
1: Oh, come in, Kingfish.
0: Now, listen here, Andy Brown. You can't do this to me.
1: Now, don't start no argument. Now, I ain't gonna be no proxy for that fella down in Mexico, and that ends it. I done made up my mind.
0: Andy, look here. You has got to go through with it. You done give me your word. You know this Abigail Simpson could sue you for breach of proxy if you wanted to, you know.
1: Oh, listen, don't argue with me. I ain't gonna be no proxy, and don't come around here hollering at me either, you big bum.
0: Who's a bum?
1: You is a bum.
0: I don't take that from nobody.
1: Well, don't take it.
0: All right, take off your coat.
1: All right.
0: All right, we'll have this
1: up. All right, pull up your coat.
0: All right, come on, we'll do it then. Hey, fellas, what in the world is y'all doing here?
1: Out the way, Amos, out of the way.
0: Well, now, wait a minute. Well, stand back, Amos, before you get hurt. Come on, Andy.
1: All right.
0: Now, both of you ought to be ashamed of yourself. Two grown men got their coats off, about to start to fight each other with their fists.
1: Well, I was ready to fight him, I'll tell you that.
0: There ain't nobody going to talk to me that way and get away with it.
1: Well,
0: oh, listen, fellas. Here it is, December. We're just going into the Christmas holidays, and you two want to beat each other. Two fellas that is as close together as y'all is talking about fighting.
1: Yeah.
0: That's right, fellas. Put your coats back on. Put your coats on. That's it.
2: Ender, I ashamed of myself.
1: So was I. I apologize.
0: Yeah, well, I'm going to tell you, if I don't do nothing else during the holidays, I'm certainly glad that I was able to get you two straightened out. Well, I'll see you later, fellas. I got to get on down the street. I'll see you before the holidays, but Merry Christmas anyway.
1: So long, Amos, old pal.
2: You was a real friend, Amos. Well, I'm glad Amos come in.
1: Yeah, me too.
2: Why in the world did I fly off to handle like that?
1: Well, I guess it was because I told you that I wouldn't be no proxy, and I called you a bum.
2: Who is a bum?
1: You.
0: I don't take that from nobody.
1: Well, don't take
0: it. All right, take off your coat.
1: Come on, let's go.

0: What is it, Charmaine?
1: Shorty, the barber's coming in to see you.
0: Yeah, send her right in, Charmaine. Well, come in, Shorty. How is you?
2: Listen, please. I come over to tell. I just want to get that. I don't feel good.
0: What's the matter with you, Shorty? You were shaking. Your wires as big as saucers. What's the matter?
2: I just had the shock of my life. I was sitting in my own business, and all of a sudden I looked up and I seen a big freight train bearing down on me. The smoke was pouring out of the engine, the whistle was blowing. Oh, I was petrified. Then the engine hit an open switch and went tearing off the track and just missed me by inches. Oh, what an experience.
0: Shorty, this is terrible. Where did the thing happen?
2: But down by the Pennsylvania Railroad over the New York Central Cross. With a New York Haven and Hart, toy department at Macy's.
0: Well, now look here, Shorty. I got my troubles, too. I got $500 to get Ann to marry to Abigail Simpson, but he just backed out of the thing.
2: Oh, that's tough, Kingsley.
0: Yeah, the thing is, and Ann is clear about my secretary, Charmaine LaRue. That's the flying oatmeal.
2: The thing for you to do, Kingsley, is to use the racetrack technique on Andy.
0: Yeah, what do you mean?
2: Well, tout him off of the young filly and tout him under the old nag.
0: How I gonna get him to forget Charmaine, F. all? Hey, wait a minute. When you get right down to it, Charmaine is beautiful, but a little on the dumb side. If I could just play up her dumbness, he might forget about Charmaine and get interested in Abigail. Yeah, that's what I gonna do.
2: You know something? Charmaine ain't the only dumb gal in the world, Kingsley. I'm going with a gal right now who's really dumb.
0: Yeah?
2: Oh, yeah. So she did the most stupid thing last night that I ever heard of.
0: Oh, sure enough.
2: Oh, yes. She's so beautiful. She's such a beautiful gal, but I ain't been able to get no place with her.
0: Yeah, is that right?
2: Yeah. So last night I went up to her apartment and with a love poem that I read. I knew that would really put in the mood for love, you see.
0: Well, that you love for to usually work, all right, yeah.
2: But me and her were sitting there on the sofa, and I started reading the thing to her. And before I got halfway through it, she gave a long sigh, reached up and turned out the lights, but I snapped them right back on.
0: Well, what was so stupid about her turning out the lights?
2: How did she expect me to read poetry in the dark?
0: Yeah, come in, Anna.
3: Look, Kingfish, about that fight we had, if you want, what is you looking so sad about, anyhow?
0: Well, Anna, ain't you heard the sad news about Abigail's fiancé down in Mexico? The poor fella passed on. Or, as they say in Mexico, he hossed him and yawned the bucket.
3: Wait a minute. You mean that fella that was down there for tax evasion?
0: That's right, Anna. When you refused to perform that proxy marriage, he decided to crawl across the border and come up here to marry herself. Trouble was, he crawled right into the arms of an Internal Revenue man.
3: Yeah, well, that was bad crawling, all right.
0: Yeah, then he decided. I was just thinking here, with that fellow out of the way now, Abigail might be just a gal for you.
3: Wait a minute now. No, sir. Charmaine LaRue is the one I was crazy about.
0: Well, and I admit that Charmaine's beautiful gal, but frankly, she's a little on the stupid side, you know.
3: Well, yeah, she ain't too smart. I'll go along with you there.
0: Yeah, and I think she's one of them cases where the body lived on, but the brain died in infantry. You know?
3: Tell me this. If she is so stupid, how come that I am so crazy about her?
0: Well, it's the old theory, Andy. You know, opposites attract. You see, she is completely stupid, and you is, no sense dragging theories into this thing.
3: But I still think she's 100% better than that Abigail. At least Charmaine is nice and thin.
0: Yeah, well, that ain't so good neither. You know, you want a healthy wife, don't you?
3: Yes, I guess so.
0: Well, Charmaine being thin is receptacle to every kind of germ. With Abigail, on the other hand, by the time the germs work its way through 250 pounds of blubber, they ain't gonna be so tuckered out they can't give you nothing.
3: Look, Kingfish, I agree with everything you say, but Charmaine is still the only gal in the world for me. Now, I don't want no part of that Abigail Simpson proxy or no other way.
0: Well, in this case, Andy, you're forcing me to come clean with you.
3: Yeah.
0: You see, Andy, I figured I could talk you into marrying Abigail, and on that basis, well, she done give me $500 to deliver you to the altar. Natural, I was doing it for your own good, you know.
3: Natural.
0: Now, I done spent the money, and I can't give it back to her.
3: Well, what you gonna do?
0: Well, I don't know, Andy, But when that Abigail find out that you ain't gonna marry her, she liable to throw me right into jail.
3: Well, Kingfish, I wouldn't worry about no jail sentence.
0: Why not, Andy?
3: Well, just get a proxy to serve it for you.
0: Oh.

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1: Abigail, you will you please take it easy? You've been hollering at me for 10 minutes here.
2: I got good reason to holler. The wedding is tomorrow, and I ain't even seen the bridegroom yet.
1: Well, the boy been busy getting his trousseau together. That's what he's doing, you
2: see. Listen, Kingfish, I give you $500 to deliver Andrew H. Brown as a husband, and there better not be no slip-ups, because if that boy ain't delivered F.O.B. to the altar tomorrow, like you said, you're going to be in trouble, and don't you forget it.
1: What is I going to do about getting Andy to the altar? Wait a minute. The deal with her was just to get him to the altar. Nothing said about what happened after that. Yeah, I think I got an angle here, yeah? Yeah, Andy, now, that's how I can get out of this whole thing if you'll just go through and go up to the altar with Abigail. Now, you got to do it for me, Andy.
3: Yeah, well, Kingfish, I'd sure like to help you, all right. There ain't no chance of no slip-ups now,
1: is there? No, Andy. Now, I swear to you, all that happens is that when the preacher comes to the part in the ceremony, say, do anyone know any reason why these two are not to be joined? Speak up now, forever hold your peace. You know that stuff?
3: Yeah, I remember that.
1: Well, now, Charmaine LaRue going to jump up, and she going to say that she's your former wife and break up the wedding. I done already spoke to her, and she done agreed to do it.
3: Yeah, now this thing is legit or doing it.
1: Oh, yeah, and it's on there. Yeah, they break up weddings all over the world like that. That's what is known in marriage circles is nipping the nuptials. Yeah, it is.
3: You say that Charmaine's gonna holler out that she's my wife, huh?
1: Yeah, come on here now. Let's go out and make sure that she got everything straight.
3: Okay.
1: Hey, Charmaine, we just wanted to check with you now and go over the stuff that I done already been over with you there, so Miss Brown, you understand everything.
3: You see
1: if you got everything straight about the wedding tomorrow.
4: Oh, yes, Mr. Stevens. I know just what to do.
1: Yeah, now remember, the wedding is going to be at 3 o'clock at the Lenox Avenue Wedding Chapel.
3: Uh-huh. Yeah, that's right. 3 o'clock.
4: Mm-hmm.
3: And then there's something else, too. There's supposed to be a reception at 6.
4: Uh-huh. All right, I'll be there.
1: All right, come on, anyway. We got a lot of things to do here.
3: Yeah, see you in the chapel, Charmaine.
4: I must write that down exactly like he said. Now let me see here. Yeah. The reception is at 3 o'clock, and I break up the wedding at 6. I wonder why they is having a reception before the wedding.
1: Well, now, Andy, we'll just stay right here in the little anteroom, just off the chapel here, till the organ strike up the music, you see?
3: Yeah, okay. Say, Kingfish, you is sure that Charmaine going to come in here now and bust up this wedding.
1: Oh, certainly I sure she going. You was in the office with me when I done saying the whole thing to her.
3: Yeah, I know.
1: Certainly I sure. Ain't nothing go wrong, Andy. What you so nervous about? You shaking like an aspirin leaf there. What's the matter with you?
3: I can't help it, Kingfish. I just can't help it. This place give me the willies. Oh, me. I ain't felt like this since they called me down to the draft board.
1: Just do believe one thing. You ain't got nothing to worry about. Just believe that, will you? You ain't got nothing to worry about.
3: Uh-oh. Look. There goes the death march. Hey, Kingfish. Peek out the door there. See what's happening.
1: Yeah. Oh, everything on schedule, and everything is fine. Yeah, the place is full, and your lovely bride has just started down the aisle behind the flower girl. Yeah, there she comes.
3: Mm-hmm.
1: Oh, yeah. She's all dressed up in a wedding gown, isn't it?
3: How does she look?
1: Well, I don't know exactly how to describe her, Andy. But if you can just picture a white satin tugboat limping into port with a deck just above the waterline, you got it.
3: Yeah. Well, let me look.
1: Yeah, now take it easy. Peek out there. Take a good look.
3: Look at her coming down the aisle there. She is really squashing them rose petals.
1: Yeah. But I still got to admit, Anna, that she looked better than she ever did in her life. That was your idea, wasn't it, having to wear three veils?
3: You said it.
1: Yeah.
3: I'm going to have enough trouble at the altar without having to look at that face, too.
1: Now, wait a minute. There she comes. Now, look. Yeah. There. Look here. She's just about halfway down the aisle. Oh, now, if we start walking now, you and the tugboat will dock at the altar at the same time.
3: Well, you know, she'll make me feel good knowing the Charmaine is out there.
1: Yeah, Anna, it's just like walking to the electric chair when you know all the time the fuse is blowed up.
3: Hey, look around, Kingfish, and see where Charmaine is sitting, will you? Look at her.
1: Yeah, just hold on to my arm now and walk steady.
3: Oh, man.
1: Yeah, Charmaine is out there. Don't worry. She's out there somewhere. I'm sure of that, Anna.
3: Yeah, but if you see her, though, it would be a lot more sure, wouldn't we?
1: Stop worrying, will you, Anna? Yeah. She most likely out in the vestibule. Yeah, just don't worry. She'll bust in here like a United States Marine.
3: Yeah, well, I...
1: Yeah, wait a minute. That's right, Andy. Stand right there next to Abigail.
2: Oh, Andy.
3: Kingfish, let me out of here, will you?
1: Shut up, Andy. Shut up. The preacher's going to start you now.
3: Dearly beloved, you're gathered here. Excuse me, sir, but would you mind speaking a little louder? Louder? Yeah. I want to make sure the Marines in the vestibules hear everything. Very well. Dearly beloved, we are gathered here to see this man and this woman united in marriage, which is a relation instituted for the welfare and happiness of mankind. Kingfish, look around again. He's halfway through the obituary. For as much as these two persons have come hither to be made one, if there be any here present who knows any just cause why they may not be lawfully joined in marriage, I require him now to make it known or forever hold his peace. Somebody say something.
1: Stop looking around. You got your back to the preacher.
3: Oh, yeah, yeah. Do you, Abigail Simpson, take this man to be your lawful wedded husband, for better or for worse, until death do you part?
2: I do.
3: And do you, Andrew Brown, take this woman to be your lawful wedded wife, for better or for worse, until death do you part? Would you mind going back to that stuff about somebody speaking up and stopping? Mr. Brown, please.
5: Yes, sir, yes, sir.
3: Do you, Andrew Brown, take this woman to be your lawful wedded wife?
5: I...
1: Andrew, you have got to go through with it.
5: I do.
1: Good. I now...
3: Mrs. Brown, may I be the first to congratulate you. I wish you all the happiness in the world.
2: Oh, thank you.
3: And that's for you, Mr. Brown. Mr. Good heavens, what happened to the groom?
1: Hey, go out the back door.
2: Wait till me, Sammy. Do something. Get in the way. Hold it.

0: Say, Kingfish, Andy really got married. Holy Moses.
1: Yes, Emil, he really married to Abigail Simpson.
0: Say, Mr. Carpenter, Andy really got married.
2: Well, Amos, maybe she'll make him happy and wash his clothes with Rinso.
0: Oh, yeah.
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0: Good night, folks.
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0: 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Yes, sirree.
2: And now Lucille Ball with Richard Denning as Liz and George Cooper. Two people who live together and like it. As we look in on the Coopers, we find Katie, the maid, serving Liz her breakfast. George is upstairs getting into his riding habit, as this is the day he meets with his weekly horseback riding club.
3: More toast, Mrs. Cooper?
4: No, thanks, Katie.
3: It's none of my business, I guess, but Mr. Cooper goes horseback riding every week. Why don't you ever go with them?
4: Well, it's a long story, Katie.
3: Are you afraid of horses?
4: Terrified. Oh, Katie, it's dreadful. I'm even afraid of a Charlie horse.
3: Why, Mrs. Cooper?
4: Well, I have good reason. I took a terrible fall when I was a child.
3: Did you get thrown?
4: Oh, it was awful. The horse didn't know what he was doing. He was jumping up and down and racing around and around, and finally I fell off.
3: Was it serious?
4: Serious. They had to stop the merry-go-round. It's funny how those things stick to you from childhood.
5: Morning, dear.
4: Oh, good morning, George.
5: Katie, I think I'll have time for a cup of coffee before I go.
3: Now, I'll get it, Mr. Cooper.
4: Let me look at you, George. Did anyone ever tell you that you look handsome in riding clothes?
5: Oh, you think I do?
4: No, I just wanted to know if anyone ever told you.
5: Well, thanks a lot.
4: Ah, George, you really do look wonderful. And I love you so much, I'm going to drive you to the stables all by myself.
5: Oh, well, thanks just the same, dear. But one of the club members is stopping by for me.
4: Oh? Which one of the fellas is it? Bill Curry? Mike Masterson?
5: Audrey Peters.
4: Well, she's a nice fellow.
5: She's coming by so we can talk on the way out.
4: Well, that's interesting. What about?
5: Didn't I tell you? Audrey and I are co-chairmen for the breakfast ride next weekend.
4: No, you didn't tell me. What else haven't you told me?
5: Nothing. Well, what do you mean?
4: I thought maybe you were getting saddles marked his and hers.
5: Why, Liz Cooper, you're jealous.
4: Ha! I just don't see why you have to ride out with her. Why can't you talk business when you're on the horses?
5: Oh, what difference does it make?
4: Plenty. The horses can't run out of gas.
5: Liz, you're just being silly.
4: Go ahead. Spend your Saturday mornings with Miss Musclebound.
5: Yeah. I only wish you were more of the athletic type.
4: Why, George Cooper, you're sorry you married me.
5: I am not. I didn't say that.
4: You might just as well have. You said you wish you were married to the athletic type.
5: Oh, now, Liz.
4: I can see the wedding now. The bride looked lovely in jodhpurs and a white lace sweatshirt.
5: Now, stop that.
4: Just before the wedding, her friends gave her a shower and a rubdown.
5: Now, that's enough. Oh, gee, Liz, if only you weren't afraid of horses, we could have so much fun together.
4: Well, I can't help it. Horses don't like me.
5: Well, they just know you're afraid. You've got to treat a horse like a friend. Make him know you like him.
4: What do you want me to do, shake him by the hoof and offer him a cigar?
5: Oh, what's the use?
4: Well, that must be Muscles. I mean, Audrey.
5: I'll get the door.
4: Do you have to leave right away, or can Audrey come in and have a glass of Absorbine Junior?
5: Now, Liz, behave yourself.
4: Oh, don't worry, dear. I'll be nice to the old... Hello, Audrey, dear.
5: Hi, Audrey.
4: George, darling. Hello, Liz. Audrey, I haven't seen you for such a long time. Pull up a ligament and sit down.
6: You don't mind my stealing your husband away like this, do you, dear?
4: Of course not. I can't think of anyone I'd rather trust him with. I envy you, Audrey. How do you keep your figure looking like that? So firm and solid.
6: Oh, no, dear. You're the one to be envied. You're so feminine and flabby.
5: Well, we'd better get going, Audrey.
6: Oh, why don't you go with us, Liz? Are you afraid of horses?
4: No, dear. I'm allergic to cats. It is too bad I won't get to see you ride, though. George says you look like part of the horse.
6: Really?
5: I was telling Liz what a wonderful rider you are. Would you believe it, Liz? Audrey has been riding since she was a child.

0: mile, and she never lost her seat.
1: Believe it, I can see it.
0: Well, yoicks and away.
2: What? He said yoicks and away. It's a horse riding term. Well, goodbye, Liz.
1: Goodbye, you yoicks.
2: Why, George, don't let the old nag throw you. The one at the stable, I mean.
1: Katie, come here a minute.
3: Oh, what is it, Mrs. Cooper?
1: Katie, you are looking at a woman who is going to learn to ride a horse.
4: Good morning.
2: Good morning. I'd like to see some riding clothes, please.
4: Oh, a habit?
2: Not yet. I'm just starting.
4: I was referring to a riding habit. That's what we call the clothes you wear.
2: Oh.
4: Now, what about the horse?
2: Oh, I don't think he's going to wear anything.
4: I mean, what kind of a horse? But you wouldn't know. I'll just show you some English riding clothes. You'll take about a 12 coat and, how big are you around the withers? I mean the hips.
2: I'm 36 inches around the withers and 7 inches around the fetlocks.
4: Well, you don't have to get nasty.
2: Sorry.
4: And now, here's a pair of the latest things in riding breeches. They have a built-in pillow. Something tells me you'll need those in the beginning.
2: Something tells me I'll need them more at the end.
4: Good, very good. Here's the coat. Now, how about the hat? A nice derby is smart.
2: Oh, no, a derby's too fancy for me.
4: A silk hat, perhaps? Very popular at horse shows this year.
2: No, this is just an early morning ride before breakfast.
4: Well, then how about a kimono and curlers?
2: I do not find you very amusing. We can dispense with a hat. What else do I need?
4: Would you like to see some boots?
2: No, I plan to ride barefoot.
4: You know, I believe it.
2: Oh, show me some boots. Size 6.
4: 6? You'd better take a 7.
2: 6.
4: It's better to get them roomy.
2: 6.
4: Sometimes your feet swell.
2: 6.
4: You'll be happier with a 7.
2: I want boots, not boats.
4: All right, but don't say I didn't warn you. Now, do you want to take these things with you?
2: No, keep them here. I'll bring the horse down and ride him around the store.

0: Are you Mr. Lloyd?
1: Yes, ma'am. Reckon I am. Most folks just call me Little Old Lloyd, though.
0: Well, Little Old Lloyd, I'm Mrs. George Cooper.
1: Oh, your husband's one of our best customers. There's nothing he likes better than the spirited filly.
0: I know. That's why I have to take riding lessons.
1: Oh, lessons? Are you all just a beginner?
0: Well, I guess you'd call me that.
1: What kind of a horse do you all want? Do you like to gallop, trot, walk?
0: Have you got one that crawls on its knees?
1: Don't worry, Miss Cooper. We got just the horse for you. Gulliver.
0: Well, to tell the truth, Lloyd, I'm afraid of horses.
1: Oh, ma'am, you don't have to worry about Gulliver. You can't fall off of him. He's so sway-backed, your feet touch the ground.
0: Really?
1: I swear you. If you feel yourself falling, you just stand up and he walks right out from under you.
0: Well, he sounds pretty good. Does he bite?
1: Bite? Miss Cooper, you know you tell a horse's age by his teeth?
0: Yes.
1: Nobody can tell how old Gulliver is.
0: No teeth?
1: Not a one. He's even too weak to gum his oats anymore.
0: Well, that's a steed for me. Wheel him out.
1: Okay, boys, trot Gulliver out. Here he comes.
0: Speedy critter, isn't he?
1: That's his gallop.
0: Oh, he's charging right at me.
1: Now, Miss Cooper, surely y'all aren't afraid of this animal, are y'all?
0: He all's a horse all, ain't he all?
1: Well, I reckon he is. Stroke his nose and get friendly.
0: Well, hello, Gulliver.
1: Would you like to get up on him, Miss Cooper?
0: Well, I guess I might as well.
1: I'll help you.
0: No, thanks. I can get on by myself at least.
1: But, Miss Cooper...
0: Any fool can get on a horse. There. Lloyd, what happened to his head?
1: You got on backwards, Miss Cooper.
0: Well, what do I do now?
1: Well, if you like, you can leap up in the air and I'll turn him around underneath you.
0: No, thanks. I can... manage, I guess. There, that's better.
1: Well, you're facing the right way, but your legs shouldn't both be on the same side of the horse.
0: Oh.
1: Giddy up, Gulliver.
0: Giddy up, Gulliver.
1: Doggone, he's asleep again. Come on, boy. We gotta teach this lady how to ride.
0: Come on, boy.
1: Here we go. Now, see if you can walk him once around the ring without falling off.
0: Good morning, Lloyd. Here I am, ready for my next lesson.
1: Morning, Miss Cooper. You know, the strangest thing's going on around here.
0: What?
1: Well, Gulliver's been acting mopey and sick ever since you left the other day. But the minute you come in sight just now, he got frisky as a colt. I think he's got a crush on you.
0: Oh, what are you talking about?
1: I mean it. Look at the way he looks at you.
0: Gosh, I haven't seen a look like that since the first time George saw me in a bathing suit. Well, I'm flattered, Gulliver, but it's a May and December affair. I'm too young for you. See, look at my teeth. Oh, well, don't take it so hard. I'll be a big sister to you.
1: All right, Miss Cooper, up you go. Now, let's see, this is your second lesson, isn't it?
0: Third. Tell me honestly, Lloyd, how am I doing?
1: Real good. You're making progress.
0: Really?
1: Tell you what I want you to do today.
0: What?
1: See if you can walk him once around the ring without falling off. Morning, Miss Cooper.
0: How's Gulliver?
1: Bad, bad. He won't eat when you're not here. Won't even stay in the stall. Just sits out in the corral and whinnies at the moon.
0: Ah, the poor old fella.
1: Yeah, no kidding, Miss Cooper. This romance is costing me money. Gulliver won't let anybody ride him but you.
0: That's what I like, loyalty. Well, this is my sixth lesson, Lloyd, the last one in the course. What are you going to teach me today?
1: Well, seeing as it's the last lesson, see if you can walk him once around the ring without falling off.
0: Ready for my 12th lesson.
1: Good. Now, today, Miss Cooper, I want you...
0: Wait a minute. I know what you're going to say. I'll have you know I just got through walking once around the ring.
1: Well, good for you.
0: Now bring out Gulliver and I'll try it with a horse. Oh, Katie, I'm so excited. I wish Audrey would call for George and get him out of here.
2: Why are you so anxious to send him on that breakfast ride with another woman?
0: Because I'm going along, too.
2: You are?
0: Yes, it's a big surprise. I've had 15 lessons, and Lloyd said I ride well enough to go. He said that I have exceptional talent.
2: Did he really say that?
0: Well, not in those words, but he said he never hopes to see another person who rides like I do. I wonder how he meant that.
2: When are you going to tell Mr. Cooper?
0: I'm not. I'm going to wait till they're having breakfast out in the country, and then I'll make a grand entrance and come galloping into the crowd.
2: Oh, wonderful. Shh, here he comes.
3: Oh. Well, Liz, I'm off.
0: Oh, I wish I were going with you, darling.
3: Well, so do I, but you're such a scaredy cat. Oh, there's Audrey. I better go.
0: Yes, she mustn't keep her broomstick running.
3: Never mind. Give me a kiss.
0: All right. There. Now go on, go to your breakfast ride.
3: Do I have to? Well, goodbye, dear.
4: Well, George is out on a breakfast ride with his horseback riding club. And Liz, to surprise him, has secretly learned to ride and is going to make a grand entrance by galloping up to the group as they're eating breakfast. She and her instructor are approaching the spot now.
0: My, it's been a lovely ride out here, Lloyd.
1: Mighty pretty country.
0: Well, I think we're close enough. I'll ride the rest of the way by myself. Let's get out of the car and let Gulliver out of the trailer.
1: Yes, ma'am. I think you can make it from here. They're having breakfast about a half mile down that road.
0: Well, I'm glad it isn't any further than that. I could never have ridden 10 miles like the rest of the group.
1: You and Gulliver both. Come on, boy. Open those big blue eyes and get ready to tote this lady to her destination.
0: Well, here goes. Oh, I can hardly wait to see George's face when I ride in.
1: Good luck, Miss Cooper.
0: Thanks. Goodbye, Lloyd. Hi-ho, Gulliver! Gulliver, hi-ho. Well, what happened?
1: I'll give him a nudge. Hang on tight now.
0: I am.
1: That safety pin makes him move every time.
0: Nice work, Gulliver. We made it. They should be right around this bend.
5: Looking for somebody, lady?
0: Where is everyone?
5: Nobody here but us chipmunks.
0: But I thought the breakfast ride was supposed to...
5: Oh, them riders. They was here, but it was such a pretty day, they decided to go on another 10 miles to Hickory Falls.
0: They didn't.
5: Okay, they didn't. Now I don't know where they went.
0: You mean I've got to ride 10 miles to catch up with them?
5: The next 10 won't be no tougher on you than the 10 you already come.
0: That's what you think.
5: Beautiful country, uphill all the way.
0: Oh, well, come on, Gulliver, let's travel. Oh, we're finally here, Gulliver. I can't go another step.
1: Get off in that horse.
0: What?
1: I said don't get off in that horse.
0: What'll happen if and I get off in it?
1: Same thing happened to them riders by here a while ago.
0: Oh, now don't tell me they're not here either.
1: Well, they was here, but I chased them off.
0: Oh.
1: I heard them say they was going to have breakfast up on the hill at Buzzard's Roost.
0: Why couldn't they have eaten here?
1: They was trespassing on my property. I fined the kit and caboodle $10 apiece.
0: Ha ha! $10 apiece!
1: Yes, ma'am.
0: Oh, that's wonderful. It serves them right.
1: Yes, it sure does. $10, please.
0: Now, wait. Wait a minute. You don't have any signs up. That's not fair.
6: I know. But sakes alive, how the money rolls in.
0: Oh, here. I haven't got the strength to argue. Come on, Gulliver. Let's go. On to Buzzard's Roost. Gulliver. Oh, I think we're lost. Oh, there's a farmer. Hey, mister, where am I?
5: Same place you was this morning, lady.
0: Oh, no, not right back where I started from.
2: Yes? And I could have sworn someone rang the bell.
0: I'm down here, Kitty.
2: Mrs. Cooper, what are you doing on your hands and knees?
0: They're the only part of me that's not blistered.
2: Oh, you poor thing. Let me help you in.
0: Oh,
2: come over here and sit down.
0: All right. Oh, I think I'll stand.
2: Well, what happened?
0: Oh, Katie, what a wild ride. I felt like Paul Revere. Come to think of it, we probably had the same horse.
2: What did Mr. Cooper say when you rode in?
0: Katie, I never caught up with him.
2: Oh, Mrs. Cooper.
0: Pull these boots off for me, will you?
2: Oh, yes, ma'am. Give me your foot.
0: What's the matter?
2: Well, it won't come off.
0: Well, pull harder.
2: Mrs. Cooper, I think your feet are swollen. I can't get your boots off at all.
0: But I have to get them off.
2: It's no use, Mrs. Cooper. I can't even budge them.
0: Well, what about my feet?
2: Maybe I could cut them off with a knife.
0: Katie!
2: I meant the boots.
0: Oh.
2: I think there's some special trick to getting riding boots off. Now, why don't you go down to the store and get the salesman to help you?
0: Oh, I guess I'll have to. Oh, and Katie, if I don't come back, tell George I died with my boots on.
7: Well, Mrs. Cooper, good to see you again. How are the boots?
0: I can't get them off.
7: Well, I tried to warn you, but you wouldn't listen.
0: All right, I was wrong. I admit it.
7: I told you so. I told you so.
0: Do you think you could stop gloating long enough to help me get my boots off?
7: All right. Just sit down there and I'll take care of it right away.
0: Don't be too sure.
7: Oh, it's all in knowing how, Mrs. Cooper. I'll have them off in the twinkling of an eye.
0: Twinkle, twinkle, little eye, how I wonder...
7: Never mind. I'll get these boots off. No boots are going to make a fool out of me.
0: Wait a minute. My knee doesn't bend upward.
7: I know what we'll do. I'll turn my back on you.
0: Well, that ought to fix everything.
7: I will turn my back and grasp one boot with my hands between my knees. You take your other boot and push on my back.
0: Then I take the ball and run around left end for a touchdown.
7: You want these boots off or not?
0: Well, must we do it right here in front of the window?
7: Yes. Now give me your foot. Now, I'll pull and you push.
0: Okay. You now have one of my boots. Would you like to try for two? Are you all right? Say something!

0: Is that you, Mrs. Cooper?
1: Yes, Katie.
0: Did you get the boots off?
1: Yes, look how swollen my feet are. My legs look like two thermometers. Is Mr. Cooper home yet?
0: No.
1: That's funny. I wonder what's keeping him so late.
0: Maybe Miss Biceps threw a shoe. And I'll get you a pan of hot water for your feet.
1: Thank you, Katie.
2: Hi, honey.
1: Hello, George.
2: Boy, what a day this has been.
1: Amen. What took you so long?
2: Well, I would have been home sooner, but I had to take Audrey to the doctor's. A horse threw her.
1: Well, the great Audrey got thrown.
2: Yeah, the funny part of it was she just got on him for a gag. Some old broken-down horse with a sway back and...
1: Oh, no! Oh, no! His name wasn't Gulliver.
2: How did you know?
1: Oh, that's wonderful. I'll have to send over a nice bouquet of flowers.
2: Oh, Audrey will appreciate that.
1: Who said anything about Audrey? I'm going to send him for the horse.

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The part of Katie the Maid was played by Ruth Parrott. Lucille Ball will soon be seen in the Paramount picture Sorrowful Jones. Be sure to listen to Lucille Ball in My Favorite Husband next week. Bob Lamond speaking. 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
1: 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One of the problems almost every city and town is faced with is the overcrowded conditions of our public schools. Our Miss Brooks, who teaches English at Madison High, is keenly aware of the situation.
2: Yes, indeed. In fact, my classroom is so crowded, it's a shame to waste it on children. Last Thursday morning before class, Walter Denton was helping me bring in additional chairs to accommodate my extra students.
3: That'll be enough chairs, Miss Brooks. How many students do you have in your first class?
2: I don't know, Walter, but every time I stand up in front of them, I feel like I'm calling play ball at the Yankee Stadium. No, by actual count, there are 48.
3: Yeah, but there are only 47 chairs.
2: I know. Unless we dig up another, I'm afraid one of my English students will have to open the window and sit outside.
3: You may I?
2: No, you may not. I was only fooling.
3: Yeah, I wasn't. With all due respect to your remarkable talents as a teacher, English isn't exactly my favorite subject, Miss Brooks. Sometimes it practically anesthetizes me.
2: And perhaps that explains why you managed to sleep through it like a baby. Help me move this desk back a bit, will you?
3: Sure. Yeah. Easy does it.
2: There, that'll give us just enough room to squeeze in one more chair. I don't know what I'll do if any more students are assigned to this dinky classroom of mine, Walter.
3: Hey, I've got an idea. You know how large Mr. Boynton's biology lab is, Miss Brooks? Why don't you double up with him? I mean, each of you could utilize half the lab in teaching your respective subjects. You know, sharing a desk right smack in the middle, see?
2: I see, but it wouldn't be practical.
3: Maybe not, but wouldn't it be romantic? You and Mr. Boynton, side by side, you could take out the desk and put in a love seat.
2: And by, we might even set up light housekeeping in a test tube. No, it's a nice thought, Walter, but not practical. Come in.
4: Good morning, teacher.
5: How are you, teacher?
6: I'm Mike.
4: I'm Danny. Me and Mike are twins. I'm 8 years old.
5: I'm 8 years old, too.
6: Me and Danny don't like grammar school.
4: We decided to go to high school. Where do we sit?
2: I'm fine, thanks. How are you? I don't quite understand this, children.
3: Isn't that cute? They decided to go to high school.
2: Quiet, Walter. Now, listen, Mike.
4: I'm Danny.
2: All right, listen, Danny. You can't merely decide to go to high school.
6: Why can't we?
2: Well, you just can't. Not until you've received your grammar school diploma.
6: We should live so long.
2: Oh, come now. You kids are just starting out in life. There's a long road ahead. If you're only 8 years old...
6: How old are you?
2: You should live so long. There must be some very important reason behind your seeking this educational shortcut, boys.
4: It's a matter of life and death.
2: Well, that figures, but what is it?
6: Me and Danny want to be policemen.
4: So we found out you can't be policemen till you get out of high school.
6: So we want to get out of high school.
3: How do you like that, Miss Brooks? They want to get out of high school.
2: And don't laugh. They're liable to beat you out by several semesters.
4: We watch cops and robbers on television most every night, Miss Brooks. So that's what we really want to be.
6: Not the robbers, the cops.
2: Well, I'm glad you're with the good guys instead of the bad guys. But let's start from the beginning, shall we? What's your last name, Mike?
4: I'm Danny.
2: All right, Danny, what's your last name?
4: Ask Mike.
2: All right, Mike, what's your last name?
5: We ain't talking.
2: You're not talking. Ain't is a vulgarism frowned upon as a grammatical. What do you mean you ain't talking?
4: Just that. There's a good reason why our last name has got to remain a mystery, Miss Brooks. We just can't tell you.
5: And it won't do you no good to pump us either. If you try to put the screws on us, we'll just clam up until the heat's off.
2: They have been watching television. Look, boys, if you refuse to identify yourselves properly, I'll have to report you to the police. In a case like this, I've got to think of your parents. They'll be greatly concerned. Now, why not simplify things and tell me who you are?
4: Sorry.
5: What do you think we are, stoolies?
3: Let me try to reason with them, Miss Brooks. Now, listen, fellas.
5: Pipe down, Buster. We'd rather discuss this matter with an adult.
3: Well, yeah, sure. I just thought that...
4: Bang, bang, you're dead.
2: Huh? Don't worry. Bang, bang, you're alive again. You'd better run over to the principal's office, Walter, and tell Mr. Conklin to inform the police.
3: Yeah, okay, Miss Brooks. You better come clean, fellas. See you later.
2: I'm sorry, boys, but that's what you get for not telling me about yourselves. Now you'll have to deal with the bulls.
4: Well, I guess we could tell you a little, Miss Brooks. Me and Mike, well, we escaped from the orphanage.
2: You're orphans?
5: Sure. I ain't even got no parents.
4: I ain't got no parents either.
2: No parents?
5: Who needs them?
2: Well, that's the attitude to take, of course. Who needs them?
5: We're not babies anymore.
2: Oh, I should say not. You're big and strong. Now tell me something. Have you men had breakfast yet?
4: No, ma'am.
2: Well, we'll soon fix that. I brought a box lunch to school today, and you're welcome to it. Here we are. First, some milk. I'll pour it into these paper cups for you. You don't mind paper cups, do you?
5: I like them better than I like the milk.
2: Well, nevertheless, you'll drink it. If you're going to be policemen, you've got to build strong, healthy bodies. Here you are. Now dive into the lunchbox.
4: Oh, but that wouldn't be fair, Miss Brooks. I don't want to take your lunch.
5: I'll take it.
2: And you'll both take it. But you fellows caught me unprepared. All I have is some boiled ham and a few slices of bread.
5: You can keep the bread. I'm cutting down on starches.
2: Thanks. Look, man, you've got to tell me more. You're orphans, you say, hmm?
4: Yes, ma'am. Nobody loves us.
2: Oh, now, please don't cry, Mike.
4: I'm Danny.
2: Well, now, policemen don't cry. Besides, it isn't true that no one loves you. Why, I love you, and I bet lots of other folks do, too.
4: Nobody does.
5: Pretty good ham.
2: Thanks. Come on, Danny, sit on my lap, and I'll dry those tears for you. Up you go. There, do you feel better now?
4: Yes, ma'am.
5: Miss Brooks, can I sit on your other lap?
2: My other lap? You finish the bread, Danny. I'm cutting down on starches, too. Good morning, Mr. Conklin.
7: Be seated. Miss Brooks, may I present...
8: Gillis, Sergeant Police, missing persons investigating.
7: Yes. Sergeant Gillis, may I present...
2: Brooks, Miss, teacher, English, sitting.
7: Yes. Won't you sit down, Sergeant?
8: Thanks. I am a bit weary. Been up all night on a missing persons case. A very important one to me.
2: To you?
8: Yes, I'm trying to locate my wife. She disappeared last night. I just sent out an all-points bulletin on her when I received the call from Mr. Conklin.
2: Well, I certainly hope you locate her.
7: So do I, but one case at a time, if you please. I gave Sergeant Gillis the facts as furnished me by Walter Denton, a general description of Mike and Danny, plus the fact that the brats refused to divulge the name of their parents.
2: But they have no parents, sir. They confessed to me that they escaped from an orphanage.
7: Poor little tyke.
3: Orphan.
2: They're still in my classroom, Sergeant. Room 104. I'll take you there now.
8: All right. I'll find it. I'd like a minute alone with them, if you don't mind, Miss Brooks. Excuse me now.
7: Oh, surely. Well, leave it to a policeman to put on a clever disguise.
2: disguise?
7: Yes, even though his wife left him, he still looks miserable.
8: All right, boys, let's have your story.
5: We ain't talking, Copper.
8: I told you never to call me Copper, Mike. That goes for you too, Danny.
4: Don't get excited, Dad. How come you're not surprised to find us here?
8: Well, Mr. Conklin described you to me over the phone. The deduction was simple. I've met some mischievous kids in my life, but you boys take the cake. Now, what are you doing here?
5: Gee whiz, Pop. You told us we couldn't start being a policeman like you till we got out of high school.
4: So we decided to go to high school and get it over with.
8: Well, what about grammar school?
5: We'd prefer to eliminate the middleman.
8: What about your telling Miss Brooks that you escaped from an orphanage? You've never even seen an orphanage.
5: Danny made that one up. I just went along with the gag.
8: I should have suspected. So, you're up to your old tricks again, huh, Danny? I've been wise to him for a long time.
4: Don't be angry, Daddy. Please don't be angry with me.
8: And I'm also wise to that phony crying routine.
4: Oh, okay. Well, what's new, Dad?
8: You know what's new. Your mother left me.
4: Let's give him the lowdown, Mike. I feel sorry for him.
5: Okay. Listen, Pop. Mom made us promise not to tell you this. Like she made Grandma promise when she phoned her yesterday.
4: She told Grandma that instead of paying attention to her, you just sit around all night watching cops and robbers on television.
5: She said she's become a television widow.
4: So, she decided to leave home for a week to teach you a lesson.
8: To teach me a lesson? Well, what do you know? Where is she now?
4: Well, she gave us her number and told us to call her every day so she wouldn't be worried about us. We talked to her this morning. She's fine.
8: Okay, the number. What is it? Spill it, boy. Spill it.
5: Not so fast. Giving you the number depends on whether or not you play ball with us. See what I'm driving at, Daddy?
4: Sure. We kind of like high school, Dad. It's fun being around big kids instead of little punks. Now, it's up to you to play along with us and let us stay here as long as possible. If you don't, we won't give you the number and you won't see Mom for a whole week.
8: Well, this is blackmail.
5: We got you over a barrel, Pop. Play ball or else.
8: Just a minute.
2: Well, is everything under control now, Sergeant?
4: Sure, Miss Brooks. Tell her what you decided, Sergeant Gillis.
8: Well, Miss Brooks, my heart goes out to these little orphans. While I'm conducting an investigation, I want these children to remain here with you.
2: With me? Isn't that a very unusual procedure?
8: Believe me, these are very unusual children.
2: Well, I'm sorry, but my classroom is overcrowded as it is. You'll have to take them with you.
4: We little orphans want to be with you, Miss Brooks. You're so kind, so affectionate, so wonderful.
2: Well, now, look, Mike.
5: And you're so beautiful. So downright beautiful.
2: Like I say, Sarge, you'll take these kids over my dead body.
1: 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Well, Miss Brooks is still oblivious to the fact that Police Sergeant Gillis is actually the father of the mischief makers Mike and Danny, who at this moment are lunching in the office of Mr. Conklin. Meanwhile, since the boys had previously devoured the lunch she had brought to school, Miss Brooks is economically dining in the cafeteria with Mr. Boynton.
8: I think you're just having soup, Miss Brooks?
2: Well, I'm not really hungry, Mr. Boynton.
8: Oh, well, would you like some crackers?
2: Just a dozen or so. I brought my own bread.
7: That's no meal for a working girl. Let me order for you, Miss Brooks. I'll go to the steam table and get what you want.
2: What I want, they don't have at the steam table. Really, Mr. Boynton, I'm too exhausted to gorge myself. It's been a rough morning.
7: Yeah, I've had a rough morning myself. Those two little boys dropped into my lab. You should have seen the big tears in Danny's eyes. He told me that the principal of the orphanage they were in never gave them anything to eat but a stale crust of bread.
2: What? But that's cruel. Oh, it can't be true.
7: Well, you've seen the halos of innocence in Danny's eyes, Miss Brooks. How can you possibly infer that that boy would stoop to lying?
2: I'm ashamed of myself. He's an angel. And so is Mike. That barbaric orphanage principal has started something, and I'm going to finish it. Get up, Mr. Boynton. We're going to discuss the matter with Mr. Conklin at once.
7: Yeah, but what about my lunch?
2: I'll finish that while you're getting up. Walter?
3: Hiya, folks.
7: We'd like to see Mr. Conklin, Harriet.
9: Well, Daddy's in his inner office feeding Mike and Danny right now, Mr. Boynton. I'll go tell him you're here.
3: Oh, you should have been in first period English class this morning, Mr. Boynton. It was a scream. Miss Brooks gave us a test, and she let Mike and Danny take it along with us.
2: Well, it was nothing to bewilder them. Merely a refresher test on certain fundamentals that are covered in grammar school.
7: Well, I think Danny is smart as a whip. What did he score in the test, Miss Brooks?
2: 38. Mike got the same.
3: Yeah, Mike was sitting right near Danny, Mr. Boynton. Of course, I'm not insinuating that he copied from Danny's paper, but even so, 38 is a pretty good score for kids. What did I get in the test, Miss Brooks?
2: 27.
7: 27?
3: Well, that was on my own. I wasn't sitting near either of them. I met him later in the hall, though, Miss Brooks, and... Gosh, Danny told me something terrible. You should have seen the big tears in his eyes.
2: More tears? What did the Johnny Ray of Madison High tell you, Walter?
3: Well, every day the orphanage principal used to beat him and Mike with a horsewhip.
2: Good heavens!
7: The monster!
2: A horsewhip?
9: Oh, steady, Daddy. Steady now.
7: Prisoners. Chain gang. Gad. Danny told me the whole story. You should have seen the big, big tears in his eyes. That orphanage principal, I'd like to strangle him with my bare hands.
2: Well, a principal's a principal. I mean, what did he do, sir?
7: When those kids weren't scrubbing floors, he had them out on the rock pile.
2: The rock pile?
7: The monster.
3: He should be taken for a ride.
2: In your car.
7: Despite my gentle pumping, they still refuse to reveal the name of the orphanage.
2: Well, naturally. They're afraid they'll be sent back there and treated even worse for squealing.
7: Well, Sergeant Gillis will probably get the truth when he visits them at your house this evening, Miss Brooks. Maybe he'll send them to a more humane orphanage.
3: No, not a chance. He'll send them back where they came from. Everything's routine with some policemen. You know how they work. You come from Joe Blow Orphanage, buddy, well, back you go to Joe Blow. It's cut and dried.
7: My friends... I always wanted a boy. I've got a good mind to adopt them. That's the answer. As soon as they're sent back to the orphanage, Mr. Conklin can file papers. How long does it take to adopt a child?
2: About a year longer than it takes to have one of your own.
3: Yeah, that's no solution. No, we've got to dream up some... delaying action so that we can keep those kids here while we're presenting the facts to higher authorities than the police.
7: I'll take this case to the Supreme Court if it'll help. But how can we prevent Sergeant Gillis from carting them off tonight?
9: Well, I've got an angle, Daddy. The police won't touch them if you can produce someone who'll pose temporarily as their mother or father.
7: Pose as their mother or father? But that could lead to serious consequences, Harriet. We're not that desperate yet. Now, take Mike's milk into him, will you?
2: I'll take it, Harriet. Excuse me.
10: Hi, Miss Brooks.
2: Hello, men. Here's your milk, Mike.
5: Thanks.
2: And if you want anything else, just holler.
4: Boy, what a fuss they're making over us.
5: Yeah, this orphan racket is pretty good.
4: Sure beats having parents.
5: Ouch! What's the matter?
4: Oh, I burned my arm in the heater. It's nothing. I'm going and get me some milk. May I have some milk, please?
7: Well, of course you may. Here you are, Mike.
4: I'm Danny. Thanks, I'll see you later.
2: Just a minute. What's that red mark on your arm, Danny?
4: Red mark? Oh, this. I'd rather not tell you, Miss Brooks. Please don't ask me.
7: Well, what is it, boy?
2: You've got to tell us, Danny. What happened?
4: Well, yesterday I didn't get up early enough to clean the incinerator, so the orphanage principal stuck a cigarette butt in my arm.
7: You run along and join your brother like a good little boy. Toddle along now, Danny.
4: Yes, sir.
7: Stuck his cigarette butt in the child's arm.

0: 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And that refreshing newcomer, Fred Robbins Disc Derby, heard Tuesday through Friday nights on CBS Radio. There's music, there's fun, there's sparkling entertainment, and plenty of it. Weekday evenings, too, at the Star's address. Well, everyone is still unaware that Mike and Danny are Sergeant Gillis's sons and that their stories of a horrible life at the orphanage are entirely trumped up. At home later that evening, Miss Brooks had just about reached a decision.
1: I took the ice cream out of the deep freeze, Connie. Are Mike and Danny enjoying the dinner?
2: Very much, Mrs. Davis. Well, how do you like the kids?
1: They're precious, Connie. I don't blame you for falling in love with them. But I suppose Sergeant Gillis will be coming over any minute now to take them away.
2: Yes. You know, he couldn't take them if one of their parents were here. I mean, he... Mrs. Davis, I've come to a decision. It's a desperate move, but I've got to risk it.
1: What are you going to do?
2: Well, there's no time to explain now. Excuse me.
3: Hi, Miss Brooks. Dinner is swell.
4: Pretty good ham. Say, what are those papers on the table, Miss Brooks?
2: My class is homework. You can work on it after dinner if you like.
4: Gee, thanks. High school homework. Wow.
3: You sure been nice to us, Miss Brooks. I wish we could stay with you forever.
2: Now, please, Danny, no more tears. There's enough water in the milk now. But maybe you can stay with me, for a little while at least. I have a scheme, and if it meets with your approval...
4: A scheme?
3: What is it, Miss Brooks?
2: I want to tell Sergeant Gillis that I'm your mother.
3: Sergeant Gillis, you want to tell him you're our mother.
2: That's right. What do you think of it?
3: I think it's great. Ought to be fun, huh, Mike?
4: This I gotta see.
2: Yeah, boys, I'd like to speak with him alone as soon as he arrives. There he is now. You run along into the kitchen. Mrs. Davis has some ice cream for you.
4: Ice cream? Boy.
2: Come in. The latch is off. Oh, good evening, Sergeant Gillis.
5: Oh, Miss Brooks. Mike and Danny here?
2: Well, naturally. After all, this is their home.
5: Their home?
2: Of course. We've just finished dinner. I told you this morning, but evidently your memory's a bit foggy.
5: Well, let me get this straight, Miss Brooks. I'm talking about Mike and Danny.
2: So am I. Sergeant, I'm their mother.
5: You're their mother?
2: That's right.
5: Miss Brooks, my memory isn't that foggy. If you told me that this morning, believe me, I'd have remembered. You said they'd been in an orphanage.
2: Well, it's not something I like to discuss, but the truth is, I lost them one day while I was shopping.
5: What?
2: But now that I've found them again, nothing will ever part us. Nothing.
5: Now, this case has developed interesting aspects, Miss Brooks. I believe I'll take you down to headquarters for questioning.
2: Who, me? Oh, now, just a minute.
6: Miss Brooks, where's Mike and Danny?
2: Oh, Mr. Boynton. Sergeant Gillis, my husband.
6: Husband?
5: You don't know it, buddy, but she's the mother of your twins.
2: You don't want the police to take our children, do you, dear?
6: Why, certainly not. Wifey.
5: Now, look, I'll try to be calm. Your name is Boynton, and her name is Brooks. How can she be your wife?
6: I married her when I was very young.
2: Say that again, and I'll be a widow. Don't you see, Sergeant, I teach under the name of Brooks, but actually my name
7: Good evening.
6: What do you want, Walter?
7: I came over for my sons, Mike and Danny.
2: Sergeant Gillis, meet my other husband.
5: Two husbands?
2: One for each child. Well, that's logical, isn't it?
5: We're going to headquarters. Everybody. Now, you fellas move on ahead. Here, I'll take your arm, Miss Brooks.
7: Take your hand off my wife, you cur!
5: Miss Brooks, just how many husbands have you got?
2: Well, let's wait till all the precincts are in, shall we?
7: She is the mother of my Mike and Danny, and I, Osgood Conklin, am her only husband.
5: You're gonna lead the way to headquarters, Chubby. Come on.
1: Oh, excuse us, folks.
2: Mike, Danny.
8: My sons.
7: My offspring.
6: Come over here and sit on your daddy's lap, boys.
2: That's right. Go over and sit on one of your daddy's laps.
4: Miss Brooks, we just looked over that homework that high school kids have to do.
3: We decided to go back to grammar school in the morning.
5: I'll say you're going back. You're coming with me right now.
3: Okay, Pop.
9: Pop?
8: Pop?
6: Pop?
2: Somebody's sticking cigarette butts in balloons.
7: Gillis, that boy called you Pop.
5: Yeah, only because I'm his father.
4: What? We just talked to Mom on the phone, Pop. She said she misses you too much, so she's going home, and all is forgiven.
5: Well, what do you know? In that case, folks, you're all forgiven. Come along, boys.
2: Just a minute. How about exchanging explanations?
5: Well, I'll give you a ring later on, Miss Brooks. You don't have to be a detective to know that this entire misunderstanding can be traced to the sob story kid here. Come along, Danny boy.
3: Yes, Daddy. Bye, folks.
4: Yeah, thanks for the ham.
2: Well, that was fun, wasn't it? If you like a room full of idiots. I think I'll go to the window and wave goodbye to the little darlings. Oh, isn't that cute? They stopped on the front lawn, and Sergeant Gillis just lifted Danny up and put him across his knees.
7: Across his knees?
2: Yes, now the sergeant's raising his hand. Now the hand's coming down. Well, what do you know?
6: What is it, Miss Brooks?
2: At last, those big tears are for real.
0: Miss Brooks, starring Eve Arden, transcribed, was produced and directed by Larry Burns, written by Joe Quillen and Al Lewis, with the music of Bud Gluskin. Mr. Conklin was played by Gail Gordon. Others in tonight's cast were Jane Morgan, Dick Crenna, Bob Rockwell, Gloria McMillan, Harry Shearer, Stuffy Singer, and Joel Samuels. Be sure to be with us next week for another comedy episode of Our Miss Brooks.

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1: Wheaties presents Joel McRae in Tales of the Texas Rangers. 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Tales of the Texas Rangers, starring Joel McRae as Ranger Pearson. Texas, more than 260,000 square miles. And 50 men who make up the most famous and oldest law enforcement body in North America.

0: from the files of the Texas Rangers come these stories based on fact. Only names, dates, and places are fictitious for obvious reasons. The events themselves are a matter of record. Case for tonight, the Trigger Men.
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3: We gotta get some gas.
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3: 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I got a tire you can fix.
2: Now look, I told you I'm close for the night.
4: Hey, stop the chatter, will you?
3: I heard him, Hick. Now get moving, or I'll put a slug in you.
2: All right, mister.

0: right, Mr. Owl Opener. But you ain't getting their way with this. Not by a dang sight.
1: We'll talk that over later. Just you and me, Hick. Just you and me.
2: KTX 8, all units. KTX 8, all units. Oklahoma State Police advised that about 9 p.m. of 527, gas station attendant at 8 Oklahoma was robbed and beaten to death with tire iron. Subjects tentatively identified as number one, Joe Gordon, average size, eyes blue, hair blonde, complexion fair. Number two, Tiny Gordon, 6'3", peculiar walk, pigeon-toed, same coloring as brother. Subjects now believed to be in Texas en route to Mexican border. Wanted six states and FBI for murder, bank robbery, narcotics, other charges. Use caution, these men are dangerous. KTXA Austin.
3: Tales of the Texas Rangers will continue in just a moment.
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5: There were no further signs of the Gordon brothers on the night of May 27th. But on the morning of the 28th, Captain Stinson of the Texas Rangers received a report that looked like a lead and immediately sent for Ranger Jace Pearson.
6: You send for me, Captain?
7: Yeah, Jace. I want you to get right over to the General Hospital in Palo Pinto County. In a double shooting, Deputy Sheriff and his son.
6: Where did it happen?
7: Near Mineral Wells, but check the hospital first. Shooting took place during the night. Rancher found the men this morning.
6: Mineral Wells, that's on the road south from Ada, Oklahoma. You think it might have been the Gordon brothers?
7: It smells like them. They were headed south, according to all previous reports. I figure they're making their run for the border, and they'll kill anybody who tries to stop them.
6: Sure looks that way.
7: The deputy never saw who gunned him, Jace. If he can talk, get all the information you can. And if it looks like the Gordons, stay with it all the way. We don't want them to get across the border.
6: I understand.
7: Judging by their past movements, they steal cars and dump them for new ones at regular intervals before they get too hot. So don't pin too much on any car descriptions.
6: I won't. I'll see you later.
7: Oh, Jace.
6: Yeah?
7: You get anything hot, report it by phone. If I have anything for you, I'll have the radio dispatcher tell you to call in. The men we're after might have a short wave set.
6: Right, Captain.
7: One thing more, Jace. This department hasn't lost a man in a long time. Let's keep it that way.
6: Yeah. I wouldn't want to be the one to spoil the record. I checked my car out and headed for Palo Pinto County. I reached the hospital at 9:45 a.m. and saw the doctor in charge.
8: He'll pull through, I think, but his condition is critical. Shot three times through the back. One of the bullets is lodged in his spine.
6: Which room's he in?
8: I'll show you.
6: Deputy's son hurt bad, too?
8: Too bad, Ranger. Dead on arrival.
6: He know it?
8: Yep, he knows. Be better if you could wait.
6: I wish I could. I can't.
8: I understand. He's in here.
6: The deputy was lying on his stomach, a dazed look on his face like he was remembering something over and over, but still couldn't believe it. I knelt on the floor beside him so he could see me while he was telling me what happened.
9: You see, my boy built himself one of them hot rod cars out of an old chassis and spare parts. You know, youngsters.
6: Yeah.
9: I broke down on him last night. Fooled with it and couldn't get it to start. Called up home about midnight. Tell me and his ma why I was out so late.
6: Sure.
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0: I'm up at Salesville. 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Here. You sip a little water through this glass straw. Better?
1: Thank you.
0: You couldn't get the car started?
1: Yes. Finally, I told the kid to come on home. And we'd get it taken care of today.
0: Hmm.
1: Reckon that don't matter none now.
0: What happened on the way home?
1: We passed the carpet place. Big place. He raises silkworms.
0: Here. Let me fix that pillow for you, Ben.
1: Thank you. Worms feed off the leaves of the mulberry trees. It was passing a grove. Carpet's mulberries. I spot a fire. Little campfire, like deep in the grove. Almost out of sight.
0: I see.
1: Thought I better stop and have a look. The kid, he wanted to get out of the car with me. I don't know why I let him, but I had no way of knowing.
0: No, of course, you couldn't know.
1: We walked in. I guess they heard us coming. One of them kicked at the fire. I saw his shadow. That's all. I yelled at him to stand where there was, and they started blasting.
0: Go on.
1: I turned, pushed the kid down. Something hit me in the back, and went out. When I came to, my kid was lying there, just a couple of feet from me. 13 years old.
0: All right. Don't try to talk anymore.
1: Get him, pull me, Ranger. Please get him. Me and my kid.
0: I left the hospital and headed for the Carbeth ranch outside Mineral Wells. Big Jim Carbeth, the owner of the place, took me into the mulberry grove where the deputy and his boy had been gunned.
2: Well, this is the spot. Sheriff's combed it over pretty complete, though.
0: Had their fire right over here.
2: What are you digging out of them ashes?
0: Fire wasn't burning long. Started it with a road map and an envelope. A little corner of the envelope not quite burned. I can just make out the stamp.
2: Huh?
0: It's Mexican. Maybe our lab can make out the postmark.
2: Out of that charred hunk?
0: Yeah. If I can slide it into this fresh envelope without breaking it up too much.
2: You fellas sure can figure a lot from a little, I reckon.
0: Sometimes. When they left, they went through there toward the road.
2: How do you know that?
0: Here's the mark where the fire was kicked. Steps from it move that way.
2: It might have been the sheriff and his men.
0: Not in low heel eastern boots. See the impressions?
2: Oh.
0: One set, same as yours or mine, except for the difference in boots.
2: Huh.
0: The other set scuffs in at the toes. Man who made those is pigeon-toed.
2: Well, you sound like you could draw a picture of them.
0: I could now. Let's see where these prints lead. They led to the road, or almost to the road. Just at the edge of the grove were tire markings where a car had been backed into the mulberries to screen it from sight.
2: Yeah, this is it, all right. Can see where it scraped the branches.
0: Did more than scrape them. End of this one's been torn off. The part that got torn off isn't on the ground. Low branch, too.
2: Oh, that means something?
0: From the tire marks and the height of the branch, it means the baggage compartment of the car was open and then closed down on the end of the branch. See, it snapped off when the car moved.
2: You sound like that's worth knowing.
0: It might be worth plenty. The highway patrol turns up an abandoned car with a piece of mulberry branch caught on it. I drove back to headquarters and turned the charred envelope over to the lab. Then I went in and reported to Captain Stinson.
3: Sounds like the Gordon brothers, all right.
0: I'd bet on it. If they're in the habit of ditching their cars, we'd better check on all the stolen and abandoned. We find the car, we'll know which way they're headed.
3: I'll send out a bulletin on it. What did Lab say about the envelope?
0: Burned pretty bad, Captain, but they think they can restore it. Take time, though.
3: Well, if they can bring out that Mexican postmark, it might tell us where the Gordons plan to cross the border.
0: That's what I was thinking. They won't go through a regular border station. It'll be an illegal crossing. And they'll probably have a hideaway arranged on the other side.
3: Yeah, probably other members of the Crawford gang.
0: I figure they'll try to make it before tomorrow morning. They'll be making their big run tonight.
3: Well, head south, Jace, toward the border. We'll relay all information to you as it comes up.
0: I'd better get charcoal out of the barn and hitch up my horse trailer.
3: That's a good idea. Wherever they try to cross, it's a cinch it won't be good territory for a car.
4: The border stations are covered, though, aren't they, in case they do try illegal crossing?
3: Now, their mugs are hanging in every customs house from Brownsville to El Paso. FBI has given them extra cover, and the Mexican police are helping, too.
4: I better get going, then. So long, Captain.
3: So long, Jace, and good luck.

0: I loaded charcoal into the horse trailer and headed south, aiming for the center of the border near Val Verde County so I could change my direction fast either way. I kept a lead foot on the gas pedal. Towards sundown, I was just outside El Dorado when the radio dispatcher came through telling me to call headquarters. I got Captain Stinson on long distance.
1: That Mulberry branch is paying off, Jace. Abandoned car with a piece of it caught in the trunk has just been found at Fort Stockton, Pecos County.
0: How long ago?
1: Less than 15 minutes, and the motor was still warm. Highway patrol is throwing up roadblocks at all points, south and west. They can't be far out of Stockton.
0: Must be planning to try a border crossing in Presidio or Booster County, then. Any report on that burned envelope?
1: Still working on it, Jace. You better head for Fort Stockton. If they do get past our block, they're within 90 miles of the border.
0: I'll do my best, Captain. So long.
2: Well, it's another baseball summer with ball fans all over the country watching their favorites and baseball champions all over the major leagues eating their Wheaties. Yup, and do they eat their Wheaties? The Philadelphia Phillies, Ashburn and Ennis. The Cleveland Indians, Lemon and Boudreaux. Stan Musial of the St. Louis Cards. George Kell of the Detroit Tigers. 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

0: I started for the roadblock area in Pecos County, but I never got there. I was still 50 miles away when headquarters radioed me to contact them by phone. Had a feeling the news wasn't going to be good, and it wasn't.
1: We can forget about Pecos County, Jace. The Gordons broke through our roadblock.
0: Where?
1: Back road near Hovey. They turned a Tommy gun on the highway patrol and a sheriff's car.
0: Kill anybody?
1: Two, and two more badly wounded. The men were just found when they didn't answer a radio call. Happened 2 hours ago.
0: Then the Gordons could be at the border by now.
1: The wildest part of it, Jace. And you'll have to guess what... Just a second.
2: Sorry, sir. I didn't hear for me. Oh, okay, thanks.
1: Here it is, Jace. Lab report on the burned envelope.
0: Where was it mailed from?
1: Poquillas, right across the Rio Grande from the Santiago Mountains. That country's murdered.
0: Worse for them than for us. River swollen by spring rains. They'll need a boat to cross.
1: County sheriff can beat through the mountains with posses. 10 miles each side.
0: I'll get as close as I can by car and then Charcoal and I'll ride in. The posse will corner them. We'll have them.
1: You're the closest ranger unit, Jace. But those men are dangerous. You want to wait for some help?
0: No time for waiting. Now's the time for getting them. You'll hear from me.

0: the south of Brewster County, the world comes to an end. I drove as far as I could and met one wing of the sheriff's posse where Maravillas Creek runs into the Rio Grande. Any sign of them, Sheriff?
1: Nope. Got men working in from the other side of the mountains, though.
0: I'll get my horse and ride in with you ways. Then we can split and fan out.
1: Good. Mighty fine horse, Ranger.
0: The best. Come on, Charco. Hey, which of your men knows this section best?
1: Jaime Sanchez, I reckon.
0: I'd like him to ride with me when we split.
1: Oh, he'd be proud to. Sanchez!
2: Steve! You want me for something, Sheriff?
1: Ranger wants you to ride with him.
2: That's good with me.
0: Thanks, Sanchez. You got any signal arranged with the rest of your posse?
1: 3 shots. 2 seconds between each one.
0: Good. Well, let's ride.
1: All right, men. Mount up.
0: Well, we'll follow the river, and then you can drop off in pairs and head in toward the peak. The sheriff will pair you off. If you hit ground too rough for your horses, tie them off and move through on foot.
1: All got that?
3: Yeah.
0: All right. All right, let's move.

0: river, closing the circle and hoping that Joe and Tiny Gordon were inside of it. The country got rougher and no horse could have taken it without the light of the moon. Posse paired off and thinned out. Finally, the sheriff and his last deputy turned off, and Sanchez and I went on alone. How far are we from Boquilla, Sanchez?
1: About 5 miles, senor, and it will be right across the Rio.
0: We better turn toward the peak, then.
1: We can't go in very far in the horses. Maybe we should leave them right here. Easier to find again.
0: You're probably right. Whoa, boy. Tie him off over here.
1: See? There are some cabins up here in the mountains, but the men we are after wouldn't know about them.
0: What kind of cabins?
1: Old hunters' cabins from long ago when there was good hunting. But most of the game is gone. Nobody lives in them anymore.
0: No, but the Gordons might know about them anyhow.
1: You say they do not know this country.
0: Yeah, they could have been told. I'm meeting somebody in Mexico. Some of their gang might have come through here before. That's why they picked this spot.
1: They're in such a hurry, though, I don't think they would stop.
0: Yeah, they would if the big boy got tired.
1: The big boy?
0: Yeah, Tiny Gordon. He's pigeon-toed. Something wrong with his feet. He's big and heavy and carrying a lot of weight. He's going to slow down in this country.
1: I think you're right, Ranger Pearson. He ain't got good feet. He slowed down plenty in here.
0: And the cabins in the territory we're covering?
1: See, two of them.
0: Now, let's take a look.
1: See, the first one is right up this way to the left, about 2 miles in.

0: Doesn't seem to be anybody in there.
1: No. Well, maybe they just wait in there.
0: Yeah, soon find out. Stay clear of the doorway and keep your gun ready while I go in.
1: See, but you better have your guns ready, too.
0: Don't worry. I got them. Watch it. Nobody here. Come in. Lamp here. I'll light it.
1: Something wrong with the lamp, senor?
0: No. But I don't think I'll light it after all. Use your flashlight instead.
1: See? There.
0: Feel the glass. Lamp chimney.
1: It's warm, senor.
0: It was less than half an hour ago. Could any of the posse have reached here before us?
1: I don't see how. They all turn in further back.
0: I mean the group working in from the other side.
1: No, they came all the way from Hot Springs, further than where we start. Mm. That's where the sheriff's deputy went to get them.
0: Flash your light around a little.
1: You see?
0: Wait, turn on that chair again.
1: See?
0: Look. Dust wiped off it. Somebody sitting there not long ago, a scraped spot on the floor. Sat with his legs straight out. The scraping was done by his heels.
1: See, you have a good eye.
0: I think I'll sit down there and stretch my legs. My heels reach those marks?
1: No, not quite so far, but why do you do that?
0: Because I'm 6 feet tall. The man that sat in that chair is taller. Tiny Gordon is 6'3". Come on. Look around, see which way they headed.
1: Gee.
2: I think this way, Ranger Pearson.
0: Why? What'd you find?
2: Somebody step on this dead log, take off a piece of the bark.
0: Yeah. And prints there, too. Here, flash your light.
1: See? Here.
0: Two sets. One of them with the toes turning in. And throw the light that way.
1: See? That bush.
0: First one through here held the branch back for the other to pass. Knocked off a few berries. Crushed them on the ground.
1: It's still wet from the juice.
0: We got the direction now. Let's move. You better put that light on.
1: They're headed for the rear, all right. Shouldn't we fire the gun now, the signal for the posse?
0: No, we're too close. Gordon's might hear it, too. Probably think they're safe in here. They don't know we've got a postmark. Better chance of getting them cold if they don't know.
1: See. You think they're going to fight if we catch them?
0: With murder charges in a couple of states, they got nothing to lose. They'll fight plenty. Left the trail all the way. Easy to follow even by moonlight. Got fresher as we moved along and saw more and more spots where Tiny Gordon had stopped to rest. And the pace spots where Joe Gordon had moved around restlessly waiting for him. It wasn't long before we could hear the lapping of the Rio Grande as the foothills dipped down toward it. And then we heard them moving and talking in the reeds at the edge of the river.
3: All right, take it easy, man.
4: How do you know? Hey, you know they got a letter. Expected us last night.
3: Let's try again. No, we ain't moving on a time schedule.
4: Suppose they don't come. It'll be late in a couple of hours.
3: We'll go back to that cabin and hold up again until tomorrow night. Besides, who's going to see us here?
4: Oh, maybe an Indian or something. I don't know who's liable to be tramping around. What are you, Daniel Boone or something?
3: Not Dryer.
4: Don't you tell me to Dryer, do it.
3: God, Tiny.
0: We figured that right. They're expecting a pickup from the Mexican side.
1: Gee, good thing the boat did not come
4: here. Those cowboys
3: and boots. Lucky you could carry a 45. You try to carry a Tommy gun away, you were flopping around in there. You'd kill yourself and me, too.
4: I might kill you someday, Joe. Shoot your mouth off.
3: Go on, try it. I'll blow your brain.
4: Why, you want to put you in the jaw, Joe? Try
3: it.
0: Well, they got 45s. But so have we, see? Let's move in and take them.

0: We slipped down to the edge of the reeds. I tapped Sanchez to move off about 30 yards so they'd have to come between us if they made a breakaway from the river. We couldn't see them in the reeds, but they couldn't see us either. Sanchez reached his position, and then I straightened up.
1: Tiny!
2: Hey,
1: Joe!
2: Who's that? Get up, Tiny!
1: I'm a Texas Ranger. There's a posse of 20 men in the hills. You're surrounded. Will you come out? That won't do you any good.
2: This way, Tiny!
1: Open up, Sanchez!
2: Don't get through here!
1: That's a posse signal, Tiny. They'll all be heading this way.
2: You won't be here to meet them! Wait,
1: what's the matter, Tiny? Your gun empty?
2: Mine isn't, Captain!
1: Hey, how'd you fellas ever kill anybody? You don't even come close.
2: Where are you, you hicks? I'll kill all of you, you stinking hicks!
3: I'm over here, Signal!
2: Oh, yeah?
1: The rest of the posse will be here soon. It'll be daylight. We'll starve you out or burn you out. You're hogtied. You better give up while you can.
2: I ain't giving up. I'll take a lot of your hits with me. Come on, Joe.
1: Wait, will you? Put them this way, son.
2: Joe! Get dirty!
1: You had your chance, Tiny.
4: You dirty...
1: All right, Sanchez.
2: You got it, senor.
0: Guess this job is almost finished.
5: Almost finished? They look like they finished good.
0: Yeah, I mean the rest of the Crawford gang are from across the river. A nice surprise for them if they come over in their boat. Posse will be here soon, and we may be able to take them by surprise.
5: Easier than these two, senor. You know, I don't think they like us very much.
0: I saw what they did to a deputy sheriff and his kid. I didn't like the Gordon brothers very much either.

0: 2 hours later, other members of the Crawford gang were surprised and captured without resistance when they crossed the Rio Grande to keep their rendezvous with the Gordon brothers. They were turned over to federal authorities to stand trial for their crimes.
1: Well, partner, whether you're riding the Texas prairie or smelting steel in Pittsburgh, first you need your Wheaties. Yep, breakfast of champions for folks with big things to do. 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And here's why. 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
2: Next week, Joel McRae in another authentic reenactment of a case from the files of the Texas Rangers. Joel McRae will soon be seen starring in the Universal International Technicolor production, Saddle Trim. Tonight's cast included Tony Barrett, Tom McKee, Tom Holland, Jack Crucian, Byron Kane, and Jay Novello. This story was transcribed and adapted by Joel Murcott, and the program was produced and directed by Stacy Keith. This is Hal Gibney speaking.
1: And this is the Wheaties man, Frank Martin, inviting you to listen Tuesday night to the Penny Singleton Show on the Wheaties Big Parade. See you then.

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1: I was a communist for the FBI. Starring Dana Andrews in an exciting tale of danger and espionage, I Was a Communist for the FBI.

0: Names, dates, and places are, for obvious reasons, fictional. But many of these incidents are based on the actual experiences of Matt Savetic, who for 9 fantastic years lived as a communist for the FBI. Here is our star, Dana Andrews, as Matt Savetic.
1: I've heard people call them crackpots, harmless crackpots. They were speaking of the members of the Communist Party in this country. I was one of those communists for 9 years. I reported their conspiracy against the United States from within. Crackpots? Like spiders spinning webs. Harmless? Like tigers stalking their prey. Here's just part of the story.
0: In a moment, listen to Dana Andrews as Matt Savetic, under

0: Here is Dana Andrews as Matt Savetic, undercover man. This story from his confidential file is marked A Riot Made to Order.
1: Hello?
2: Matt Savetic.
1: Speaking.
2: Anton Drexel.
1: Yes?
2: You sound surprised. You were told that I would contact you.
1: Well, that's right. It's just that here at work, this time of day,
2: I'm at the Regent Hotel, room 406. I have matters to discuss with you.
1: When?
2: Right now.
1: That's how you received your orders in the Communist Party. Anytime, anywhere. And you obeyed to the letter, right now. I got up from my desk and there were a dozen pair of eyes watching me. Communist eyes. Some I had put in this department of the United States Employment Service myself. But I knew there were others watching, reporting. Had I shown any aggravation, any irritation, Drexel would have known about it immediately. I walked out with a smile, the perfect, obedient slave on the way to his master. Anton Drexel, small but muscular, intelligent, dark-featured. He had come from New York, a high party functionary. He didn't bother shaking hands, he came right to the point.
3: Comrade Savetic.
1: Comrade Drexel.
3: You are satisfied that I am Drexel?
1: I'm satisfied.
3: You've never seen me before. You are too easily satisfied.
1: Comrade Adams told me you would contact me. You did. That's good enough for me. The party isn't in the habit of making mistakes like that.
3: Neither is the FBI.
1: What do you want me to do, comrade? Throw you on the floor? Search you? Check your fingerprints? Wait for word from Moscow? What do you want?
3: You have a temper, Comrade Savetic.
1: I don't like talk about the FBI.
3: You agree that we must be as careful as they are?
1: Any party member knows that. What mistake did I make?
3: You made none. I didn't accuse you of any.
1: Sorry. I was wrong.
3: Sit down, Comrade Savetic.
1: Thanks.
3: What I have to say is of the greatest importance.
1: Go ahead.
3: Our leaders feel it's time for us to have publicity. Sympathetic publicity in the capitalistic newspapers of this country. Is that clear?
1: Yes, comrade.
3: A large meeting of the party members will be held in Liberty Hall 2 nights from now. It will be attended by the rank and file. Comrade Adams has the responsibility of filling the hall.
1: I see.
3: At a signal, the meeting will be raided by the pickets outside. It will be a riot. Comrade Gratzunov and a sound truck will set off the riot.
1: A question, comrade.
3: Yes.
1: We've had many such meetings before, and none was ever picketed. Where will they come from this time?
3: The Cargus Manufacturing Company nearby. Our comrades in the plant have done their work well. They cry, stop the commie rats before they take over the country. Those stupid workers are filled with patriotism. They'll turn out by the hundreds. The riot cannot fail.
1: And after the riot, we blame the fascist police. The citizen Gestapo who interfered with our rights of free speech and free assembly.
3: Exactly. Our comrades become martyrs. Others will rally to our cause and sympathy.
1: Why do you tell me this, comrade? Everything is arranged. There's nothing for me.
3: Oh, on the contrary. Everything depends upon you. You are responsible for the boys of the Control Commission, Comrade Svetik. They will mingle with the pickets, inciting them. At the signal, they will lead them into the hall. This riot cannot fail.
1: But our own comrades in the hall, unarmed, they might be killed.
3: Should anything so unfortunate occur, it will be to their glory to die serving the party. You are under orders, Comrade Savetic.
1: I shall execute my orders, Comrade Drexel. Anything more?
3: You'll have help in your assignment. Comrade Franz will assist you.
1: I don't need any help for this. I've done it before by myself, and besides, I don't...
3: Do you object, comrade?
1: I'm sorry, comrade. The party knows best. Will that be all?
3: I shall be at that meeting. Good day, Comrade Savetic.
1: That was all. Just arranged for several hundred human beings to have their skulls cracked, their teeth knocked out. It was like sending invitations for a banquet of death. I walked down the hotel corridor from Drexel's room to the elevator. I had to get to a phone, call my FBI contact.
4: Hello, Comrade Svetik. Remember me?
1: He seemed to come out of the woodwork, like a termite. Otto Franz, my assistant. Had I protested too much at the meeting with Drexel? Then it hit me. Otto Franz had been arranged for before the meeting. Why? I didn't need any help on this job, and they knew it. But what else did they know? And what was Otto Franz? A tail or a hatchet man? Hello, Otto.
4: Comrade Otto to you, Svetik.
1: Where did you come from, comrade?
4: It doesn't matter. Let's go to work, huh?
1: Sure. What do we do first?
4: That's up to you. I just go along and do whatever you say.
1: I'm going out to see my mother.
4: You can see her tonight when you go home.
1: Look, comrade, you can follow me wherever I go. Those are your orders. But you're not telling me where I can go. Those are my orders. Otto Franz, party liner, faithful hound. The crack of the whip was all he understood. Nothing would pry him from my side. He had his orders, and so had I. We took a cab, and I gave the driver an address.
4: Did you move to a new place, comrade?
1: I'm going to see my doctor first.
4: Something wrong?
1: My stomach's been upset lately.
4: Maybe you're nervous.
1: Maybe.
4: I got some powders I take for my stomach. Got them right with me. How about some?
1: I'm paying the doctor. I'll do what he says.
4: Just wanted to save you some money, that's all.
1: Thanks. He stayed with me like a headache, right into the doctor's waiting room. When the doctor was ready to see me, I knew he wanted to follow, but he didn't quite have the nerve. I told Doc I wanted to find out how my mother was, and he told me in two words, not good. I asked if I could use his phone. He nodded and went into his laboratory. So far, I was getting all the breaks. Randy Fletcher.
2: Go ahead, Matt.
1: They're staging a riot at Liberty Hall day after tomorrow. Several hundred party followers in the hall, and that many pickets or more outside. On signal, the pickets raid the meeting.
2: Go ahead, Matt.
1: Go ahead. It's up to you fellows now. You've got to stop this thing.
2: We can't move in on anything like this, Matt. I'm afraid you'll have to carry the ball on this one.
1: Look, I've got a tail on me right now. Everything's been set. What do you expect me to do?
2: I'm sorry, Matt.
1: Yeah,
2: but this
1: yeah,
2: is your...
1: yeah, I know. It's my baby. From the doctor's office, we went to my home. My mother's condition had me worried. Her heart had been weak for a long time. There was always the chance that she might die, still believing that I was a real communist. If my brother Tip was home, there would be real trouble, especially when he saw Otto. He hated me, but he hated my commie friends even worse. Tip wasn't there. I almost felt good. The little breaks were coming my way, but I needed a big one, real big. Otto showed a rare streak of decency.
4: Your mother upstairs, comrade?
1: In bed.
4: I'll wait here in the parlor. You go up and see her. But don't take too long. We got work to do, remember?
1: I remember, comrade.
5: Ma?
1: Mom.
5: Matt. You all right?
1: Sure, Mom. I'm great. But what's this I hear about you?
5: With me is nothing. Just a little tired. you the one I worry about, Matt?
1: There's nothing to worry about. I'm doing fine. Just look at me.
5: Oh, you are in trouble, Matt. The government, Matt. Those men from Washington. The FBI.
1: Yes?
5: They're after you, I know.
1: Oh, Mom, you're all wrong. Won't you listen to me?
5: Oh, all the time I pray for you, my boy, that God should make you give up what you are doing against the government of America.
1: But, Mom, can't you see...
5: Promise me, Matt. So little I ever ask from you.
1: I can't, Mom. Are you all right?
5: It don't matter no more. How can I be all right when against the United States one of my boys is working?
1: Look, Mom, I gotta run along now. Next time, I want to see you up and around and baking a cake, you hear?
5: Still, I pray for you, Matt, that God should take care of you. You are still my boy, and a mother can't forget.

0: Andrews, starring as Matt Cevedik in I Was a Communist for the FBI, and the second act of our story.
1: Otto stayed with me the next 2 days. He never let me out of his sight. We took a hotel room because I told him my mother was too ill and I didn't want to bother her at home. Why was I given this insignificant job and a guard? Did they suspect I might sabotage their riot if I had a chance? In 2 days, I hadn't been able to think of a single plan. And then the phone rang. That's the phone, comrade.
2: It's for you.
1: You amaze me, Comrade Franz. You must be psychic.
2: Answer it.
1: Yes?
3: Comrade Sovetic.
1: Speaking, Comrade Drexel.
3: The meeting is tonight.
1: I know.
3: You have done your work?
1: There was nothing to be done until this afternoon.
3: You will see to it?
1: Certainly.
3: Let me talk to Comrade Franz.
1: One moment. He wants to talk to you, Comrade.
2: Hello? Yes. Yes. No, nothing like that. Yes.
1: Drexel knew where to call. I hadn't told him, and Otto was with me every moment. Were they watching both of us? Or had Otto somehow given me the slip? I shuddered. One mistake was all you ever made in a spot like this. Your first and last. He was watching me, still talking at the phone.
2: Yes, comrade. Right.
1: He sat there, staring at me, his face a complete blank. Other comrades had been pushed from hotel windows. The papers called it suicide, and the public believed the papers. I started toward the door. It's time to round up the boys for tonight, comrade. Comrade Drexel seemed a little worried that I'd not done it before this.
2: I know.
1: Well, are you coming or do you stay here?
2: I got my orders, comrade. I go with you.
1: The goon squad I picked for this job was just like all the others, maybe a little more so. Muscle men. Powerful guys, and deadly. We met them in the back room of a cheap restaurant. 2 dozen of them, maybe a few more. Okay, comrades, let's have it quiet. You'll gather tonight at 8 o'clock in the street in front of Liberty Hall. Pickets from the Cargus Company will be on hand before you get there. Wear your regular street clothes so as to look just like the other pickets. Mix with them, but stay away from each other. And get this, no guns. I'm going to say that again. No guns. You can use brass knucks, lead pipe in a newspaper, or saps. You've got plenty to work with, but no guns. A comrade in a sound truck will be yelling for a peaceful picketing with no violence. It's your job to make the pickets forget him and raid the meeting and start the riot. Okay, that's all.
2: Nice work, comrade.
1: Thanks.
2: Comrade Drexel will be pleased.
1: Everything that night went according to schedule. It always does when the commies are behind it. They're thorough. They don't miss a trick. The plans are laid days ahead. You hope for a slip-up, but you never get your wish. When we got to Liberty Hall, the street out front was alive with pickets. They were angry, but not looking for trouble yet.
2: Everything goes well, Comrade Svetik.
1: Yeah, everything's great.
2: There are plenty here to cause serious trouble.
1: That was the idea, wasn't it?
2: Of course. You should be happy, comrade.
1: I'm happy.
4: Remember, boys, this is a peaceful picketing. We want law and order. Let's have no violence. This is a protest against those commies inside. This is the United States, where we do everything by gun. Keep it peaceful, boys. Keep walking around. Let's make it legal.
2: Comrade Gratzinov is doing his work well.
1: Yeah. Have you seen any of our goons caught around?
2: Several. There's one.
1: talking to that picket. Yeah, I see him. Well, there's another one buttonholing a couple of guys. They're here and they're working.
2: It is good, Comrade Svetik.
1: Yeah. Let's go in the hall.
2: Why?
1: There's nothing more to do here. It's just a question of time. Maybe we can help in there.
2: As you say, comrade.
1: Inside the hall, everything was proceeding according to schedule. There wasn't an empty chair in the place. It was like a sheep pen, with Comrade Adams, the ringleader, on the stage leading them to slaughter.
5: And there you have an example, comrades, of this freedom America boasts. Right outside these doors, a mob of pickets, the fascist police of the United States are protesting our right of free assembly. That's why we are here tonight, to protest this wanton usurpation of our rights, to demand what our forefathers...
1: The party line, the same old hogwash, and they believed every word of it. Then I heard the crowd outside getting nastier. It was almost time for my goons to lead them in. I began to sweat. There must be something I could do. There must. And then a wild idea hit me. I turned to Otto. Comrade France, lock the front doors.
2: Are you crazy?
6: Do what I say.
2: But why?
1: You said, if a mob walks in through an open door, they're liable to start talking things over. Make them break down a door and there's no talk, just violence.
2: That's a smart idea, comrade. I'll do it.
1: Locking the doors was just a stall for time. I wanted to get at the automatic sprinkling system backstage. I got there just in time to meet Drexel and Adams and the rest of the big shots on their way out the back door. They weren't risking their skins.
7: Congratulations, Comrade Svetik. You've done your work well. We shall meet in my hotel room as soon as this is over. Comrade Adams and I go now.
8: Come along, Svetik. We've set the fuse, now let her blow.
1: I'll wait for Comrade France. He's out front.
7: Good. Make it soon.
1: I was standing right next to a wall ladder. It led up into the rafters, and from there, I could reach one of the valves of the sprinkling system and melt off the protective wax cap. I started up the ladder, and I saw Otto coming back. I jumped down. He hadn't seen me.
2: Your idea works, comrade. Listen to them. They're like wild beasts outside.
1: Good work, comrade. When those doors break, hundreds will be hurt. Turned and looked out at the hall. I gave him the heel of my hand at the base of his neck. He went down in a heap and stayed there. I shinned up the ladder and held my lighter under the valve. No one saw me. The commies inside were panicked. They didn't know what to do next. The pickets were stopped at the door, but it wouldn't be for long. I heard the door go. I heard the pickets crash through. I had to stop this somehow. Lives depended on it. I broke out into a sweat. Would that valve never melt? I held the flame closer, and then the valve melted. The water rushed through the pipes, and it rained all over the hall. A hard, cooling, steady rain that could put out fires. A rain that could put out a riot. I came down the ladder. Otto was still on the floor. The commies had found the back exit. They were pouring out like drowned rats. The pickets were backing out the front door. They didn't want any part of that flood. The riot had come a cropper. Comrade Drexel was waiting for me in his hotel room, but I had to make one stop before that, a crummy little gem on Denton Street. I knew the owner, Mac, a hulking, punch-drunk ex-pug. He knew me slightly. He never asked questions. When you can't think anymore, there's nothing to ask about. Listen, Mac, I haven't got time to argue. It's a matter of life and death. I want you to go over my face and go over it good.
9: With gloves, huh?
1: No gloves. Bare fists. I gotta look like I was really beat up.
9: Blood, too?
1: Yeah. Everything I'd get if four or five guys jumped me.
9: I might hurt you.
1: I told you this is a matter of life or death. Now go ahead.
9: Well, okay. Just as a favor. No hard feelings.
1: No hard feelings. When Mac began to blur, I knew I had enough. He helped me to the door, and I staggered into the night.

0: Come in.
1: Savetti.
2: There he is. He slugged me and turned on the water.
1: Silence. What happened, comrade?
3: They slugged Franz first, and they jumped me. I fought them until I passed out.
1: Who were they?
3: Five of them. I never saw them before.
4: Pickets?
3: Maybe. None of ours, though.
1: They turn on the water?
3: I don't know. I guess so. I was out cold.
2: I tell you, the only guy around me when I got slugged was Svetik. He turned on the water.
3: And then beat myself to a pulp? Is that it, comrade?
1: Unfortunately, Comrade Svetik, suspicion points to you.
3: Okay, so I slugged Otto. I turned on the water, then I beat myself unconscious. If that's the way you want it, that's the way it is. You're acting as a control commission. Okay. I confess everything. Let's get this over with.
1: I've remarked before, Svetik, your violent temper.
3: Why not? I've done everything I could to make this job a success. And then I'm questioned like a dirty, double-crossing traitor. In the name of the party. What more do you want from me?
5: Take it easy, Svetik.
3: Sure, I'll take it easy.
1: You need a doctor's care, Comrade Svetik. I suggest that you go immediately. The story seems true. Your face is proof of that. But we shall investigate further.
3: Is that all, comrade?
1: That is all. For now.
3: I left the hotel, and I felt good inside, in spite of the pain. I had stopped the riot. They'd investigate further, but they wouldn't find anything. I was sure of that. I'd covered everything, and for a while, I was safe. I was safe to continue the double life, safe to tread the dim line between darkness and light, safe to walk alone.

This is Dana Andrews. These stories, many of them based upon actual events and happenings in the real-life experiences of Matt Savetic, are brought to you in order that you may be aware of the insidious working from within of the Communist Party. Our greatest danger lies in being unaware. Our greatest safety in a knowledge of what we are fighting against. For this reason, I urge you to listen again next week when we will dramatize another exciting adventure from the official records of Matt Savetic. Join us then, won't you?

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0: This is Randy Stone. I cover the night beat for the Chicago Star. You know, stories start out in many different ways. Tonight's story started when I walked into a nice little guy's private world and it blew up right in my face.
1: Night Beat, starring Frank Lovejoy as Randy Stone.
0: When the streetcars and the subways spill out their thousands of tired ones who scurry off into a million directions to find home, that's when my job begins. I start walking, looking for my story so that you can read about it in your morning newspaper and feel good because it didn't happen to you. Tonight I got my story fast, just walking down Madison Street, west, away from the center of things. I kept walking past the shooting gallery, the nickel arcade with the peep shows and the fortune-telling machines, the jukebox taverns. Madison Street, the quick route to happiness with the world's worst hangover. And then straight ahead of me was Pop Gordon's training gym. That's where the public pays 30 cents to watch fellas training to beat each other's brains out. You know, when I got inside, it looked like just one of those fights. And then I heard one voice over the other. It was a voice I knew.
2: Somebody call the cops and get that punchy loon out of here.
3: You yellow, stupid bones, Ollie, you laughed at me.
0: What's the matter, Pop?
2: Randy.
0: Yeah.
2: This crazy owl's gone clear off his rocker.
0: Now, that's Billy.
2: Yeah. Somebody call the cops.
0: Wait a second, Pop. He's all right.
2: Sure. Listen to him.
3: I'll kill you. Anybody lays a glove on me gets killed.
2: Only one place for a loon like that in a bughouse. I'm going to get the cops and have this owl tied up.
0: Oh, now, wait a minute, Pop. Let me talk to him.
2: Randy, stay away from that lot. Five of us couldn't hold him.
0: He knows me.
2: Randy, the guy's gone nuts.
3: Yellow, like I said, everybody's scared of getting the same.
0: Hey, Billy! Billy!
3: What?
0: Hi, Billy, how's it going?
3: You coming in with me?
0: No, sure. Make me a big man getting into the same ring with a champ.
3: Well, that's me, champ. And you're a two-bit bum.
0: Well, that's a thumbnail description if I ever heard one.
3: Admit it. The truth, a two-bit bum. Admit it.
0: I admit it, Billy.
3: Yeah, but you don't mean it. You're laughing at me like the rest of them. You're laughing at me.
0: Billy, I never laughed at you in my life.
3: You're laughing? Well, I'll show you what happens to anybody who laughs at Billy the Kid.
0: As the world flew away in all directions, I dimly remembered how the sports writers used to speak so respectfully of Billy's fast left hand. But brother, if they knew what I just found out about his right. When the fog finally cleared, Pop Gordon was bending over me, and there were a lot of other faces, too. But I didn't see Billy when I stood up.
4: You okay, Randy?
0: Oh. This is being okay. I don't want any part of it.
4: He slugged you, but good.
0: Where is he?
4: Well, he took off before the cops come. Took off before anybody could grab him.
0: Ah, don't blame him.
4: Yeah. I let that bum come in at gym and sit around. Everybody else pays 30 cents, but him, I let him free. What's he do, huh? What's he do? He busts loose, he blows his top.
0: But why? What happened to Billy?
4: Oh, I don't know. Tonight, I catch him putting a bite on my customers, too.

0: What are you getting at?
1: Well, now he's got no one, Pop, and now he's out in the cold.
2: Yeah. Oh, I'll forget the cops. But we still got to put him away.
1: Well, all right, sure, but let's do it as painless as possible. I'll keep him with me tonight, and then tomorrow...
2: You going after him?
1: Yeah, which way to go?
2: Straight up the streets, but watch out, Randy. He blows his lid.
1: Yeah, I know. Don't worry. I don't want any rematch. I'd like to know why he blew his lid in the first place and my jaw in the second place. I'd known Billy a long time. A sweet, gentle guy who always seemed to be living in a world all of his own. A world that nobody else knew about and cared less. And now he was in trouble. In his mood, he might hurt someone, or worse, he might get himself hurt. I must have walked for half an hour before I finally spotted him. He was standing on a corner. I stopped and watched him for a couple of minutes. I watched his hesitant and embarrassed panhandling. Then I walked over to him slowly. Hello, Billy.
3: What? Oh, hiya, Randy, old pal, hiya.
1: You want some company?
3: Oh, sure.
1: Good.
3: Randy, where you been keeping yourself? I ain't seen you for a couple of weeks.
1: You haven't seen me for a couple of weeks?
3: Well, I thought maybe you'd forget an old pal, huh?
1: No, you're not the kind of a fellow one forgets, champ. Mm-hmm. Now, what was the trouble back at the gym?
3: Gym? What gym?
1: Pop Gordon's.
3: Pop's place?
1: Yeah.
3: Well, let's go. I gotta help Pop. He's a good Joe, you know. He never charges me nothing.
1: Hold on a second, Billy.
3: Yeah?
1: Weren't you at the gym tonight?
3: Oh, no, not tonight. I've been here.
1: And you didn't, massage my chin?
3: You giving me a rib? What you looking at me for like that, Randy?
1: Forget it, Billy.
3: You was just ribbing, huh?
1: Oh, sure, I'm just kidding.
3: Yeah, I like ribs. Not giving a hot foot, nothing like that. But funny ribs that don't hurt nobody.
1: Oh, sure. Can I ask you a $64 question?
3: Well, sure not. You can ask me anything, Randy, anything.
1: I saw you a minute ago, Billy.
3: What?
1: I never seen you ask for a touch before.
3: I ain't never gonna do it no more, but Randy, I got it tonight. I gotta get a few bucks. Maybe 15. I already got $2. Maybe...
1: Why do you need $15?
3: What? I gotta get a new suit.
1: A new suit? What's so special about tonight, Billy?
3: Well, there's something I gotta do. I just gotta do it, Randy. I gotta have 15, but... Hey, them's cars.
4: Hey, is that you, Randy?
1: Yeah. Oh, Sullivan.
4: Yeah.
3: Randy, don't let him pick me up for panhandling, please.
1: No, I won't, please, Billy. Don't. Now, you wait here. Wait here. I'll be right back.
3: Yeah.
4: That's Billy back there, isn't it?
1: Yeah, that's right, Sullivan. Why?
4: Heard you had a little trouble with him back at the gym. Maybe we ought to put him in the tank for the night, keep him out of trouble, huh?
1: Look, Sullivan. He's going away tomorrow for a long time.
4: Oh, like that, huh?
1: Yeah, that's it. This is his last night out.
4: Yeah, I see. Okay, good. That's the way I do it myself. I'll see you around, Randy, but keep an eye on him.
1: Yeah, I'll watch him like a hawk. Thanks, Sullivan. So long.
3: What they say, Randy, they ain't gonna pick me up for mooching on it. They ain't gonna...
1: No, of course not. Billy, how'd you like to come to my apartment for a while?
3: Oh, I can't. I told you I gotta get 15 bucks.
1: Well, we'll talk about it.
3: Well, I gotta get it tonight. Now I gotta get a new suit because...
1: Yeah, go on. Why?
3: I can't be wearing this crummy rag when I see her. Not when I see her.
1: I didn't know what he meant. But whatever had made him go crazy at the gym, whatever had made him hit me was tied in with her. Who she was, I didn't know, and I wasn't sure that he knew. I finally talked him into going to my place, and when we went in, I watched that slow, gentle smile come over his face.
3: Hey, this place is A-1.
1: Yeah. Sit down, Billy.
3: I ain't got much time.
1: Just a couple of minutes.
3: Okay. I'm awful tired, Randy. Seems like a lot of things has happened tonight, you know. I'm kind of tired, sir.
1: Want a drink, Billy?
3: Oh, no. I never touch it, you know that.
1: Yeah. And you never panhandled before.
3: Well, I ain't gonna do that no more just tonight. I,

0: I never bummed off of nobody. I paid my own way. Come anything, I paid my own way.
1: Yeah, that's why I want to know why you're putting the bite on people tonight.
0: I ain't gonna tell you. You'll laugh.
1: I won't laugh.
0: You will. Somebody else laughed when I told you. Somebody laughed, and well, when somebody laughs at me, I don't like it.
1: All right, easy,
0: you,
1: easy, buddy. Easy. Come on. That's better.
0: I tell you, I gotta get $15. Hey, look at this.
1: What's that, Billy?
0: I cut it out of the paper today. I seen it. Hey, you take a look at it, huh? You read what it says.
1: Right. Mrs. Walter Compton and her husband...
0: Yeah, go on, there's more.
1: Prominent society leaders of New York will be in town tonight. They're staying at the Lake Shore and...
0: I can't go there in this crummy rag.
1: Well, why do you have to see her?
0: What? Well, I gotta tell her something. Hey, it's getting late, Randy. I gotta get...
1: I'll lend you the $15, Billy.
0: You? Oh, no, I pay my own way.
1: Well, pay it back whenever you get a job.
0: No, I don't want any handouts.
1: It's just a loan, Billy. It's a loan.
0: What? Thanks, Randy. You're a champ.
1: Now, tell me why you gotta see her.
0: You ain't gonna laugh? I can take anything but that, anything.
1: I won't laugh, Billy.
0: No, I guess you wouldn't. Okay. You remember once I was champ?
1: Oh, everybody knows you were champ. Now, what about her, Mrs. Compton?
0: Yeah. Well, it's one night after a fight, see? I ain't champion, but this one fight, she ain't there. So I go to see her at her place. She's there. She's there. And so when I'm...
2: Who's that?
0: It's me, Billy. Where are you?
2: Yeah, in a minute.
0: Sure. Hey, I win tonight. I said I win tonight, didn't I?
2: Yeah, I heard on the radio.
0: Well?
2: Well, what?
0: It don't mean a thing?
2: Sure. Means a lot, I guess.
0: You guess? A kid for a dollar who's gonna marry the next middleweight champ, you sure take things like a lump of ice.
2: Yeah.
0: Edna, anything wrong?
2: Nope.
0: Oh, there is.
2: Okay, something's wrong. Have it your way.
0: You wasn't at the fight tonight, baby. I looked for you. It took me 3-4 rounds to get going because I didn't see you.
2: You won.
0: Oh, kid, look at me.
2: Sure. The eye got torn open again, huh?
0: Oh, that's nothing. Collodion fixed it.
2: Collodion fixes everything, huh? Get cut up, use collodion. That's nice. That puts you all together again. How long do you think you'll stay together?
0: What's eating on you, honey? The last 2-3 weeks.
2: The last
0: been...
2: 2-3 weeks. The last 2-3 years.
0: Yeah, that's right.
2: I hate it.
0: You hate what?
2: Oh, shut up.
0: Oh, kid, what's wrong?
2: You and me.
0: Oh, I don't get it.
2: The only thing you do get is a measly few bucks for getting your head knocked off.
0: Oh, I'm a fighter.
2: So you're
0: honey.
2: A fighter. All right, fight. But count me out.
0: Oh, now, wait a minute.
2: I've been waiting for him to carry you home.
0: Me? Me?
2: It can't happen, huh?
0: Well, all of a sudden, you start blowing your top.
2: It's not all of a sudden. You said it. You said there was something wrong for the last 2-3 years.
0: Okay, spill it.
2: I'm through, Billy. Washed up. Finished.
0: What?
2: You and me. Done.
0: Since when?
2: Since right now.
0: Oh, baby, it's just the eye. You see me this way and you...
2: The eye.
0: Don't laugh at me, Edna. Don't laugh at me. I take anything but being laughed at.
2: It is a laugh.
0: Oh, now listen,
2: you listen,
0: honey.
2: I don't care if you get punched all over the state. I don't care if you get your brains rattled so hard. It's
0: Edna.
2: Me I care about from now on.
0: Okay. So I'll be champ. So you'll get your fur coat.
2: Not from you. Not from a guy who's beginning to look like a punching bag instead of a man. Look at me. Take a good look.
0: I am. Yeah, I am.
2: I got looks. I got class. I can do all right.
0: I still don't get it.
2: All right, I'll lay it on the line for you. Want me to?
0: Go ahead.
2: I'm not going to tie myself to a punchy character. I'm not going to have to walk in nice places with a guy whose face is... Well, look at her. Go on, take a look in the mirror. You see what I mean?
0: You want me to quit?
2: I don't care if you do or not, because it's too late, Billy. It's too late.
0: Edna, you shouldn't say things. Please, Edna, don't. That's the way it was, Randy. That's the way it was.
1: Yeah, I see. Look, Billy, you don't want to go and see her after that.
0: I tell you, Randy, I got to see her. There's something I got to tell her. And it's got to be tonight because tomorrow she'll be gone.
1: Billy, how do you know that she'll... Well, that you'll see.
0: Oh, I know, because there's something I ain't told you. There's something I ain't never gonna tell nobody. And, Randy, please, don't try to stop me. Please, don't let nobody try to stop me, because if they do, I'll kill them.

0: You are listening to Nightbeat, starring Frank Lovejoy as Randy Stone.
1: Billy said he'd kill anybody who tried to stop him from seeing Mrs. Walter Compton. I looked at his scarred face and into his eyes. A wild fever you see in the eyes of a dog everyone says is mad, but only wants a drink of water. And then...
2: I guess I shouldn't have said that, Randy.
1: Well, let's forget it for a minute, Billy. Now, tell me, why do you want to see her?
2: You don't understand dames, huh?
1: No, my mother never told me.
2: Well, she gives me the brush, see? Like I tell you, she gives me the brush, but she does it for me, see? She don't want me to get my brains knocked out, see?
1: Yeah, I'm beginning to see, Billy.
2: Sure, but me, I got no sense, so I don't see it her way. So I let her walk out, and I don't see her no more. Not until I get hold of that paper today.
1: And tonight you want to see her. To say what, Billy?
2: Well, but don't you see? She loves me. All these years, she never lets up. And I want to tell her it's okay, that maybe her and me, we can start all over, like, see? What's the matter, Randy?
1: Nothing. Nothing, Billy. Look, don't let anybody kid you, pal. You're still champion.
2: Oh, I ain't nothing. But, I gotta go now. I gotta get 15 bucks for a
1: seat. Now, look, you're tired. You need a shave. Maybe take a shower. You thought of that?
2: No.
1: All right, now you wait here and take a shower and a shave, and I'll bring a suit back for you. Is that a deal?
2: Oh, gee, you're a champ, Randy, a real champ.
1: I might be gone for a little while, Billy, but when I come back, everything will be okay. Sure. Okay. There was only one thing for me to do, go and see Mrs. Walter Compton. I made sure that Billy couldn't leave my apartment. I locked the door from the outside. I didn't want him picked up before he had the chance to see her. To see the woman around whom he'd built a whole world of fantasy in which he'd lived for so many years. I didn't want that world to come down around his ears. My newspaper pass got me in to see Mrs. Walter Compton in her suite at the lakeshore.
3: You're Mr. Stone?
1: Yes, I am, Mrs. Compton.
3: You're from the newspaper.
1: Well, I'm not on newspaper business, Mrs. Compton. Not tonight. This is more personal.
3: Really? Well, what can I,
1: Do for me? Nothing.
3: Then please get to the point, Mr. Stone. My husband will be here shortly with guests.
1: How soon?
3: An hour. Why?
1: Well, because it concerns someone you used to know.
3: Really? Who?
1: Billy Kandel.
3: Billy Kandel?
1: Yes, he was better known as Billy the Kid, once middleweight champion of the world.
3: Oh, I'd forgotten. And I was glad to.
1: Mrs. Compton, he's coming here tonight to see you.
3: What? He's coming? How stupid can you get?
1: Well, for a lot of people, it's not hard to be stupid or heartless.
3: Yours must be a rather sentimental column, Mr. Stone.
1: Yes, it's about people.
3: You better go.
1: Look, please see Billy. What can you lose?
3: It's out of the question.
1: Listen, all he wants is to tell you something. He wants to tell you that... that he knows that you still love him.
3: What? Oh, no.
1: Oh, now listen to me, please. So tomorrow he's going to... Well, he's going where he can rest. He's sick, Mrs. Compton. He's desperately sick.
3: Let's not be so polite. The word is punch drunk, I believe. You want me to see a lunatic?
1: No, he's not. And I'll be here when he comes. We'll keep it between us three.
3: Do you know what you're asking?
1: Yes, I'm asking you to give a guy a few minutes of his world. Make it real for him. Tell him anything. Tell him you still love him. Then he'll go away. After tomorrow, you'll never see him or hear from him again.
3: You're asking me to receive that thing and to bring him into this hotel where everyone can see him? You know what that means?
1: Well, to him, yes.
3: I'm talking about myself. Myself, Mr. Stone.
1: Yes, I'd like to get off that subject for a moment.
3: It's the only subject that matters.
1: If you don't see him, he'll crack up all the way.
3: That happened long ago. Good evening, Mr. Stone.
1: 3 minutes of your time.
3: I said no. Did you hear, Mr. Stone? I said no.
1: Okay, lady, I'm going. Thank you for everything. It's been lovely.
3: You needn't be sarcastic, Mr. Stone.
1: Oh, needn't I be? Look, Queenie, I got a little spot announcement for you. Billy owes you a vote of thanks. He'll never know it, but you gave him the biggest break of his life when you walked out on him years ago.
3: Oh, really?
1: Yes, positively. Tonight, you're giving him even a bigger break.
3: Tell me about it, Mr. Stone.
1: Yes, I'll tell you. The only thing that poor guy's got left is his memory of a girl named Edna. Any resemblance between that memory and you was strictly coincidental. Goodbye. I was glad to get out into the fresh air. way back to my apartment, I kept thinking of what I'd tell Billy. How I'd tell him. Then as I walked across the lobby toward the elevator...
4: Mr. Stone!
1: Oh, what is it, Charlie?
4: Here's a message for you.
1: Okay.
4: Yes, you are, Mr. Stone.
1: Thank you. How long ago he leave this?
4: Oh, what, just a few minutes after you left. Did you know you left him locked in? He called down. He asked me to open the
1: door. Yeah, did he say where he was going?
4: No. Just that he couldn't wait for you any longer.
1: Oh, that is on the note. How'd he look?
4: How'd he look?
1: Well, I mean, anything unusual about him?
4: No, he had on one of your suits, I remember now. That pinstripe one he must have stolen.
1: No, he didn't steal anything. Now, listen to me. I'm going to the Lakeshore Hotel. If he comes back here, get in touch with me there. Mrs. Compton's suite.
4: Mrs. Compton's suite, yes.
1: Oh, and listen, I think you'd better call the police. But as for Kalski, remember that Kalski?
4: Kalski.
1: Tell him to meet me at the Lakeshore Hotel and quick. I took a cab and I took the shortest way to the Lakeshore. I watched the pavements looking for Billy, but I didn't see him. He had some money on him and he must have taken a cab himself. And then I was back at the Lakeshore talking with the clerk at the desk there.
5: Yes, sir. There was a man here of that description. He asked that a call be put through to Mrs. Compton's suite.
1: And was it?
5: Well, sir, he was a rather...
1: Well, yes, I know. So he didn't get through.
5: Oh, I called Mrs. Compton's suite myself and told her. That is, I described the man.
1: Yes, go ahead. What'd she say?
5: That on no account was I to put him through or send him upstairs.
1: Oh, well. Okay, that's something. What did he do then?
5: He left immediately.
1: Which way?
5: Well, I'm afraid I didn't notice, sir. I was registering some new guests and I paid no attention.
1: Okay, thank you very much. I had to find Billy before... before what? What would he do? Where would he go? I asked myself those questions as I walked slowly along, watching for him, hoping to see that pathetic figure in my pinstripe suit, hoping I'd get to him before someone else stopped him. I was afraid of what might happen or could happen. And then I saw him, just past the Lakeshore Hotel, shambling slowly along, his shoulders hunched against the wind that cut in off the lake. I ran and caught up with him. Billy! Billy!
2: What? Hi, Ryan.
1: Hi.
2: What you doing over here?
1: Oh, I just, looking around. Why'd you leave my apartment?
2: What? Oh, well, you was gone so long and I had to get going, see?
1: Oh, sure. Come on, let's walk.
2: Yeah. Hey, I borrowed one of your suits. It's a real champ suit, all right. You mind, huh?
1: No, Billy, none at all. Did you see her?
2: Oh, sure.
1: What? You did?
2: Yeah, I see it,
1: Billy, they wouldn't let you go up, remember?
2: Oh, yeah, but I went up the back.
1: The back, Billy. Now, look at me. Are you sure?
2: Oh, sure. And she still loves me, Randy. I said everything was okay. She's crazy about me like she always was.
1: What did she tell you?
2: Well... She didn't want to talk to me. You know how she is. But then I told her I love her, and she loves me.
1: Yeah? Billy?
2: I'm tired, Randy. Lots of things happened tonight. Lots of things.
1: Yeah, I know. What do you say we go someplace for coffee?
2: Yeah, I'd like that. I'm awful tired. And when I get real rested good, I'll go back to see her. Her and me, we'll start over again. Hey, this is where she lives, you know.
1: Yeah.
2: Look, I gotta see her once more, Randy. Maybe she'll talk to me this time. Huh?
1: Not tonight anymore, Billy.
2: But I want her to talk to me.
1: Well, I don't know.
2: Yeah, she will. She loves me.
1: Billy, now listen to me. You let me go up there first. I'll talk to her and fix everything, okay?
2: Well, tell her not to act like a kid. Tell her to talk to me.
1: Yes, sure. I'll tell her, but you must put...
6: Hey, Stone?
1: Yes, Kalski?
6: You put in a call for us?
1: Oh, yes, I did. It's okay now. I found him.
2: What'd you call the cops for, Randy?
1: Oh, Kalski's not a cop. He's a pal of yours.
2: Huh?
1: He thinks you're the greatest fighter that ever lived. He always wanted to talk to you about your big fight.
2: Oh, sure. But we're busy now. I'll talk to you about it later, Kalski. I gotta see somebody.
1: Billy, I promised you I'd see her, remember?
2: You're gonna tell her I'll be waiting.
1: Sure. Now, you just stay with Kalski here. Tell him about the night you won the belt.
7: Anything the matter, Stone?
1: No. Just keep him here. I'll answer questions later. Now, Billy.
2: Yeah?
1: Promise me you'll stay right here.
2: You won't stay long, huh? Just tell her she loves me and I want her to talk to me.
1: Sure, I will. Okay, now you wait here. I didn't think it would do any good to see her again, but I wanted to give Billy a good memory to take along. I saw her all right, but she didn't talk to me either. I went back downstairs and out to the street. I hadn't been gone more than 5 minutes, but they were the longest 5 minutes of my life. Brother, I was beat.
2: Hey, Rhonda, you see her, huh? You see her?
1: Yeah, I saw her, Billy.
2: What did she say? Huh? You tell me what she said, huh?
1: Well, I told her.
6: Hey, Stone, how long does this go on? This is a prowl car, not a bus.
1: Yeah, we're coming along with you.
6: Yeah, what's the idea?
1: Get in the back, Billy.
2: Yeah. I'm kind of tired. I'd kind of like to ride to your place, Randy.
1: Sure. Take us to the precinct, Coulson.
6: Listen, Andy. Did you see his girl?
1: Yes, I saw her, but she didn't talk to me either. I guess she laughed once too often. She's dead.
6: Huh?
1: All right, now just take it easy, Skalski. The poor guy doesn't even know that he killed her.

0: 4 a.m. and the lights are going out all over the city. Even those neon signs on Madison Street. I've got to write my piece and put it in the slot. But what can I say? The story of a one-sided love? Well, if that's what love does to you, I'll stick to Pinochle. It's a funny thing about love, isn't it? Let someone get up and talk about hate, and he's hailed as a new leader. Let him speak of love, and he's ridiculed, he's spat upon, and even nailed to a cross. Love is the greatest thing, the oldest yet the latest thing. Yeah. Copy, boy.
1: Nightbeat, a new dramatic series, stars Frank Lovejoy as Randy Stone. Tonight's story was written by Russell Hughes. Nightbeat is edited by Larry Marcus and directed by Warren Lewis. Music by Frank Worth. The part of the prize fighter was played by Bill Conrad. Others in tonight's cast were Lorene Tuttle, Bill Lally, Larry Dobkin, and Leo Cleary. Frank Lovejoy will next be seen in Milton Sperling's production Rock Bottom, released by Warner Brothers.

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2: Faster than a speeding bullet, more powerful than a locomotive, able to leap tall buildings at a single bound. 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
3: The Adventures of Superman.
4: When the planet Krypton, home of a race of supermen, exploded into dust, the sole survivor was an infant boy who had been shot to Earth in a sealed rocket. Today, that boy, grown to manhood, is known as Superman, sworn enemy of the forces of evil. To aid him in his never-ending fight for truth and justice, he masquerades as Clark Kent, crime reporter for a great metropolitan newspaper. His secret is carefully guarded. No one is aware that Kent is Superman. No one but you.
3: Join with us now on ABC as we embark on another of Superman's transcribed adventures. As the Man of Steel, in his guise of Clark Kent, crime reporter, pits his superhuman strength against a gang of killers in Death Rides the Roller Coaster. Our scene is the Happy Land Amusement Park on the outskirts of Metropolis. A crew of carpenters are busily engaged constructing a huge roller coaster, while painters put the finishing touches on a new carousel. Outside the amusement park office, Nancy Bartlett, Happy Land's young owner, is talking with a man named Midway Martin.
5: This is your last chance, Miss Bartlett. $15,000 for the park lock, stock, and barrel. Take it or leave it.
6: I'll leave it, Mr. Martin. Good day.
5: Not so fast.
6: Let go of my arm. Let go, I said.
5: Well, you dirty
6: little... Get off this property before I have you thrown off.
5: You won't talk so big after I get through with you.
6: You don't frighten me, Martin. Not one bit. My father left Happy Land to me and asked me to keep it running. And that's exactly what I'm going to do. Midway Martin or no Midway Martin. Take a look. I'm building the highest and the longest roller coaster in the state. I'm putting in the largest and the fanciest carousel. I'm going to make Carnival Town your broken-down outfit look sick. And you can't stop me. Now get out.
5: I'll get out when I'm good and ready.
6: You'll get out now or I'll have you thrown out.
5: Yeah, that'll be the day.
6: Will it? See. Kelly? Fred Kelly?
5: Hey, don't scare me none, sister.
6: Oh, we'll see. Kelly?
7: You calling me, Miss Nancy?
6: Yes, come here. Now we'll see how tough you are, Martin.
7: Something wrong, Miss Nancy?
6: You know Midway Martin, don't you?
7: Yeah, sure.
5: Hello, Kelly.
6: Throw him out of the park.
7: Huh?
6: I said throw him out of the park.
7: Okay. You heard of Martin. Scram.
5: I'll scram when I'm ready.
6: Well, don't stand there, Kelly. Throw him out.
7: Let's go, pal.
5: Hey, now be careful, Kelly. You're liable to get hurt.
7: Never mind. She said out, and that means out.
5: You'll pay for this, sister. I'm not through with you, not by a long shot. Before I get done, you'll pay through the nose.
8: Now, Nancy, you've just got to pull yourself together. You can't let this throw you.
6: But, Lois, it can ruin me.
8: Well?
6: I borrowed $40,000 to open Happy Land this year. The five-mile sky chaser and the carousel alone cost almost 30.
8: I know, dear, but you're not ruined yet. We'll fight this if we have to slash it right across the front page of the planet.
9: Oh, excuse me.
8: Oh, come in, Clark. You remember Nancy Bartlett?
9: Oh, sure thing. How are you, Nancy?
6: Fine, thank you, Mr. Kent.
9: Wow, wait, you don't sound too fine. Something wrong?
8: Well, just listen to this, Clark.
9: What?
8: An official high in the City Department of Buildings, who asked that his name be withheld, examined the new five-mile sky chaser at the Happy Land Amusement Park and declared it to be unsafe.
6: No one examined it, Mr. Kent. It's a lie.
9: What paper is that, the Daily Blade?
8: Well, what other sheet would publish out-and-out lies?
9: Yeah.
8: And that's not all. Just listen. Down here. When questioned by a Daily Blade reporter, Nancy Bartlett, owner of the amusement park, was nervous and evasive.
6: That's not true.
8: Obviously, something is wrong at Happy Land. The is in italics.
9: Yeah.
8: And Miss Bartlett is not too anxious to have it exposed. How do you like that?
9: What's the point? Somebody at the Blade got a grudge against you, Nancy?
6: No, it's Midway Martin.
9: Who?
6: Midway Martin. He owns a carnival town, an amusement park across the river.
9: Oh.
6: And when he learned I was building a new roller coaster and carousel, he got frightened. He made me an offer of $15,000 for Happy Land. I refused, of course, and then he began to threaten me.
9: Well.
6: It's funny, I had to have him thrown out of the park. That was a week ago, and now this appeared in the paper today.
9: Midway Martin no doubt has a friend on the Daily Blade.
8: Well, Nancy Bartlett has more than one friend on the Daily Planet. And our circulation is double the Blade.
6: Thanks, Lord.
8: Thanks, nothing. We don't like yellow rumor-circulating journalism. The only thing is, how are we going to handle this, Clark?
9: Well, let's see. I assume the 5-mile sky chaser is perfectly safe, Nancy.
6: Of course it is. If you want the truth, Martin's roller coaster is a menace to life and limb. He had 3 accidents on it last year.
9: Well, forget Martin. When did you plan to open Happy Land?
6: Saturday, tomorrow. The parade starts in City Hall at 11, and we open the gates at 2.
9: Well, what we've got to do is get the Planet to endorse the opening, to sponsor it. We'll run a story in the next 3 editions tonight and tomorrow morning. Hey, wait a minute. I've got an idea. Who's going to lead the parade?
6: Well, I'd plan to, on a white horse.
9: Well, can you get 2 white horses?
6: Guess so.
9: If you can, why don't you and Lois lead the parade?
8: Why me?
9: To give it the paper's official blessing. You know, Daily Planet star girl reporter leads Happyland Parade.
6: Oh, that sounds wonderful. Lois, would you do it?
8: Oh, golly, I don't know. I'm not much of a horsewoman.
6: Oh, you don't have to be, Lois, really. These are parade horses. They behave perfectly.
8: Well, okay, if it'll help any.
6: Oh, hear it, Darrell.
8: Probably won't be able to sit down for a week.
9: Knock out a story, Lois. I'll talk the chief into giving it a first-page block. Hey, wait.
8: I'm not going to ride bareback, if that's what you're thinking, Clark.
9: No. Get this into the story. Superman will take the first ride on Happyland's 5-mile sky chaser.
6: What? Mr. Kent, you're joking.
9: Now, that doesn't convince all of Metropolis that the sky chaser is safe. Nothing will.
8: I smell a rat.
9: Hmm?
8: Are you planning to wear a Superman costume, Mr. Kent?
9: Why, do you think I'd look bad in it, Miss Lane?
8: Well, I...
6: Please don't joke, Mr. Kent. Are you serious about Superman's taking the first ride?
9: Dead serious. He'll be there at 2:00.
6: Well, can I advertise it? Superman in person?
9: You can.
8: Clark, are you sure?
9: As sure as I am of my own name.
2: And now to the human side of the news. An innovation in amusement park openings is promised for tomorrow. Superman, the one and only Superman, will take the first ride on Happyland's 5-mile Sky Chaser, the longest, fastest roller coaster in the state. And Lois Lane, star girl reporter for the Metropolis Daily Planet, will lead the parade scheduled to start from City Hall at 11:00.

0: This is Midway Martin. No, don't talk, just listen. I see by the papers a Bartlett girl and a reporter from the Planet are leading the parade tomorrow. There'll be two white horses. Now, here's what you gotta do. I'll send one of my boys over with a couple of small black...
1: How many do you figure?
2: Oh, 50,000 at least, Beanie, maybe more. Story in the Planet started the ball rolling, all right. Most of the local radio commentators picked it up.
1: Yeah, I heard one last night. Superman's gonna take the first ride on the roller coaster.
2: That's right.
1: Oh, boy, I sure wish I could ride with him.
2: Well, now, maybe you will, Beanie.
1: Do you think so?
2: Wonder what's holding up Lois and Nancy. I see the white horses, but... Oh, there they are.
1: Can Miss Lane ride a horse?
2: We'll know in a minute. She's mounting now. Hey, not bad.
1: There they go. Gee, Miss Lane looks wonderful.
2: She sure does.
1: Captain Catfish, what's happening?
2: The horses are bucking.
1: Is it Barney yet?
2: No, something's wrong.
1: They're galloping down the street, running wild.
2: Heading right for the crowd. Get up on the sidewalk, Beanie. I'll be right
1: Where
2: back.
1: Where are you going?
2: I'll see you later.
3: Elbowing his way through the panic-stricken crowd, Clark Kent reaches the comparative privacy of an alley between two buildings. In a matter of moments, he changes from the bespectacled newspaper reporter to the red and blue costumed figure of Superman. Leaping high over the milling crowd, the Man of Steel hovers above the open street, where the two white horses, obviously gone mad with pain and fright, are thundering along the asphalt with Lois and Nancy clinging to their backs. Only a scant 50 feet separates the crazed animals from a mob of equally crazed spectators when Superman drops between them like a plummet and, seizing a bridle rein in either hand, brings them to a rearing, screaming stop.
4: Whoa, boys, whoa!
3: All right, get off. Get out of the saddle, quick! Holding the horses steady, the Man of Steel waits until Lois and Nancy have dismounted. Then, with a flick of a finger, he breaks both saddle girths and drops the saddles to the street. Quickly, his open hand passes over the sweating backs of the animals. Almost as though by magic, the horses quiet down.
5: Easy, boys, easy. It's all over.
6: Oh, Superman. What happened? How did they suddenly go crazy?
3: Someone put thin glass vials containing acid crystals under their saddles.
6: What?
3: When you mounted, the vials broke and the acid burned into their hides.
6: Oh, wow. How terrible.
3: It might have been a lot worse. Another few seconds and a dozen people would have been trampled to death.
6: I know. And if Midway Martin was responsible for this...
3: If he was, he's guilty of attempted murder.
7: Fred, this is Miss Lane and Mr. Kent of the Daily Planet. Fred Kelly, my crew boss.
8: How are you?
2: You heard what happened with the horses, I presume, Mr. Kelly?
7: Fred was there. He saw.
8: Yeah, sure did. Lucky thing Superman stopped them nags.
2: Miss Bartlett tells me the horses were rented from a livery stable.
8: That's right, the McCaffreys.
2: Were they saddled when they were delivered, Mr. Kelly?
8: Yes, sir, they were. Mm-hmm. But I checked the girths myself to make sure they were tight enough for Miss Nancy and this lady here mounted.
2: Were you the only one who handled the horses?
8: Yep, just me and a boy from the stable.
6: You know, Mr. Kelly, that someone put acid crystals under the saddles.
8: Yes, ma'am. It sure was a low-down mean trick.
6: Well, that's an understatement.
7: Do you think Midway Martin was responsible, Fred?
8: Well, if he was and I could prove it, I'd take a whip to him.
2: I don't think we can prove it, although there's no doubt in my mind that Martin was responsible. Obviously, he'll stop at nothing.
8: Oh, he's a bad actor, that Martin. If I was you, Miss Nancy, I'd settle up with him.
7: What do you mean, settle up, Fred?
8: Make some kind of a deal, I guess. Get him off your neck.
2: You mean pay him off, Mr. Kelly?
8: Yeah, you could call it that.
7: Not on your life. I wouldn't give him 10 cents.
6: If you did, I'd never talk to you again.
7: Don't worry, Lois, I won't.
8: Okay, you're the boss. And now, if you'll excuse me, I gotta go check on a crew. We'll be opening the gates in 20 minutes.
6: Oh, is it that late?
2: 20 minutes to 2. Mind if I go along with you, Kelly?
8: No, sir.
7: We'll be back at the office, Mr. Kent.
2: Okay, I'll see you. I wanted to have a little talk with you, Kelly. Where can we go where we'll be alone? And I may have to use the telephone.
8: Haven't time for much talking, Mr. Kent.
2: Oh, this will just take a minute or two.
8: Well, there's a payphone in the Chuck House. I don't think nobody's there now.
2: Oh, that'll be fine. Where is the Chuck House?
8: Right over here.
2: Good.
8: After you.
2: Thanks.
8: There's the phone.
2: Fine, if I need it. What I wanted to talk to you about, Kelly, was your suggestion that Miss Bartlett might do well to buy Midway Martin off.
8: If I was her, that's what I'd do.
2: Yes, so I gathered.
8: She's got a lot of dough sunk in his place. Oh, why take chances with that?
2: What would it be worth to you if Miss Bartlett paid Martin off, Kelly?
8: Huh?
2: You heard me. What would your cut be?
8: Look, fella, I don't know what you're talking about, but if it's what I think it is, go take a walk.
2: Before I do, would you mind giving me that little glass vial in your right-hand trouser pocket?
8: Huh?
2: Ah, you get hard of hearing very conveniently, don't you? There's a little glass vial containing acid crystals in your trouser pocket, probably a spare.
8: So what?
2: So I'd like it.
8: Okay. Here it is.
2: Oh!
8: Right on a button, and he's out.

0: Martin?
1: Yeah.
0: Kelly?
1: Yeah, I heard about the horses. It's bad.
0: You didn't hear nothing yet. One of them Daily Planet reporters, a guy named Kent Courtwise.
1: What do you mean?
0: That extra vial of them acid crystals. I had it in my pocket, and he knew it.
1: How'd he know it?
0: Don't ask me, but he did. Anyway, I just clipped him. He's laying here on the Chuck House floor.
1: Yeah, give him time. I'm going to dump him someplace to get through.
0: Through with what?
1: I told that part of Dave she's going to pay through the nose. Get hold of a hacksaw and meet me at the west end of the park.
0: Get hold of what?
1: A hacksaw. One that will cut through metal. Bring it to the west end of the park. I'll be waiting for you.
0: What you going to do, Martin?
1: You know what I'm going to do. And this time, Superman's not going to stop it. This time, she's a dead duck.
2: We'll be back in a moment with part two of Death Rides the Roller Coaster. But first, here is your ABC announcer. Now, back to the adventures of Superman and part two of Death Rides the Roller Coaster.
3: Making use of Superman's X-ray vision, the amazing ability to visually penetrate any substance but lead, Clark Kent discovered that Fred Kelly, the crew boss at the Happyland Amusement Park, was in cahoots with Midway Martin. Allowing himself to be knocked out by Kelly, Kent listened in on a telephone conversation between Kelly and Martin, learned that Martin was about to strike again. But where and how? As we continue now, Kelly has disappeared. Kent, who allowed himself to be bound and gagged and locked in a tool shed by the crew boss, has easily freed himself. It is now 2:00. The gates have been thrown wide, and crowds have poured in for the official opening of Happyland Amusement Park. On the loading platform of the new roller coaster, the giant 5-mile sky chaser, Lois Lane, Nancy Bartlett, and Beanie, the Daily Planet copy boy, are becoming nervous and worried as the milling crowd waits impatiently for the advertised appearance of Superman.
4: It's 5 minutes after 2, Lois.
5: Yes, Nancy, I know. I don't understand what happened to Clark. He said he'd meet us back at your office, didn't he?
4: Yes, but it isn't Mr. Kent I'm concerned about. There are thousands of people down there waiting to see Superman take the first ride on the roller coaster.
5: No.
4: We advertise it. There are posters all over the park. If he doesn't show up, I'm ruined.
6: Don't you worry, Miss Bartlett. If he said he'd show up, he will. Superman never breaks a promise.
5: The trouble, though, Beanie, is that Superman didn't make this promise. Clark Kent did. Oh, I had a feeling something was going to happen.
7: Oh, did you, Miss Lane?
4: Oh, Superman.
5: Oh, thank heaven.
4: Oh, I'm glad you're here. Hey!
7: Thank you. Thank you, ladies and gentlemen. Thank you. Sorry I was late, Miss Bartlett, but...
4: It's all right, just as long as you're here.
7: Well, Clark Kent got himself into a little trouble, and that delayed
5: him. Clark, what happened to him?
7: It was nothing serious. He learned that your crew boss, Kelly, is working with Midway Martin.
4: Oh, no.
7: Let's not worry about it now. You've got to show these people your roller coaster is safe. Get on the public address system, Miss Bartlett, and tell them that you and Miss Lane and myself are going to take the first ride.
6: What about me, Superman?
7: Oh, yes, yes, and Beanie.
6: Oh, boy.
4: Shall I do it now?
7: Yes, please.
8: Most of you have either read or heard the vile rumor that Happyland's new 5-mile sky chaser, the most modern roller coaster in the entire state, is dangerous and unsafe. This rumor has been circulated by a man to whom I refuse to sell Happyland, and this is his way of seeking revenge. But fortunately, I happen to have some good friends. Standing here on the platform with me, ready to step into a roller coaster car and take the first ride on the Sky Chaser, are three people who want to prove to you.
3: As Nancy Bartlett introduces Superman, Lois Lane, and Beanie to the cheering crowd, a terrifying scene is taking place at the far end of the amusement park, where the 5-mile Sky Chaser tracks make a breathtaking turn. Two men, Midway Martin, owner of Carnival Town, a rival amusement park, and Fred Kelly, crew boss at Happyland, are hunched over a section of the roller coaster track. Kelly is working a hacksaw through the bright, shiny steel.
9: That the sharpest saw you could find, Kelly?
0: It ain't the saw. These tracks are tempered steel. I saw the bill on them. They cost plenty.
9: All right. Just keep solid.
0: You know what's gonna happen when that car hits his curve, Martin? And there's a piece of track missing?
9: I know.
0: Well, it ain't gonna be pretty.
9: So what?
0: I'm just telling you.
9: Thanks.
0: What about that reporter?
9: What about him?
0: I got him locked in a tool shed. What'll I do with him?
9: Let him loose after the car jumps the track.
0: Don't he know too much?
9: Can't prove anything.
0: Okay. All through.
9: Now lift the piece of track out.
0: What you gonna do with it?
9: I'm get rid of it. In the river. Come on, let's go.
0: I'm coming. This is one place that I want to be when that car hits a curve. I'm getting out of here and out of the park. We'll leave you me.
7: All right, Lois, hop in. You and Miss Bartlett take the front seat. Beanie and I'll sit in the rear.
6: Oh, boy.
7: Is oh, boy the extent of your vocabulary, Beanie?
6: Gosh, no, but... oh, boy.
7: You all set, Lois? Miss Bartlett?
10: We're ready if you are.
7: Okay, then let her roll.
10: You know, I was just thinking back. Golly, it's been 15 years since I was on a roller coaster.
6: This is my first time.
7: Well, you got a thrill coming, Beanie. Hold your breath, though, when we take that first dip.
4: Keep a firm grip on the bar and don't lean forward.
6: When do we stop climbing?
7: We're almost at the top.
6: Golly, the people down there look just like little bugs.
7: Yes, they certainly do. Well, here we are at the top.
4: Oh.
7: Okay, hold on now. Here we go. How is it, Beanie?
6: Oh, boy.
10: Wow. Did you hear me scream?
7: We certainly did.
10: You would have heard more, but I couldn't catch my breath.
7: Watch your tunnel coming up.
10: That's the old
7: one. You still with us, Beanie?
6: Yeah, but...
10: oh, Beanie.
6: Oh, boy. Almost yanked me out of my seat.
7: Hold on.
4: Nothing, Beanie. There's a really sharp one down below. You can see it from here.
11: Great Scott.
6: What's the matter?
11: Brace yourselves. I've got to stop this car.
3: Leaping from the rear seat, Superman drops behind the roller coaster car, now hurtling down the incline at better than a mile a minute, heading for death and destruction. His powerful hands reach out and grip the axle between the madly spinning wheels, and the muscles of his back and arms tighten like bands of steel as he calls on every ounce of his superhuman strength to stop the car in its headlong plunge to disaster. Sparks shoot up from the wheels as they grind into the rails. Slowly, almost inch by inch, the momentum of the car is checked until finally Superman brings it to a screaming, nerve-wracking stop at the bottom of the incline, less than a foot from the sharp curve where Martin and Kelly had removed a section of the track.
5: What happened?
7: There's a section of track missing on the curve.
5: What do you mean?
7: More of Martin's work.
5: Why, how terrible.
7: Now, listen to me. I don't want a word of this to get out.
5: But Superman, he tried to kill us.
7: Yes, I know.
5: It was an attempted at cold-blooded murder.
7: We've got to prove Martin did it, and that may take some doing.
5: No matter what...
7: Listen, please. Obviously, you can't sell any tickets to the roller coaster.
5: Obviously.
7: Now, get back there and make some explanation to the crowd.
5: But...
7: I'll try to locate Clark Kent. He'll meet you in Miss Bartlett's office. Now, remember, not a word about this to anyone.
5: Nancy, please. It's going to be all right. I promise you.
4: How can it be? You heard the crowd when I made the announcement that the roller coaster had to be closed. Why, they laughed and booed.
5: I know, dear.
6: Oh, boy. If I could only get my hands on that Midway Martin, I'd fix him. Here comes Mr. Kent.
5: Well, it's about time. Where have you been, Clark? Honestly, why is it you always manage to disappear when you're needed most?
7: Probably because I'm needed more some other place.
6: You don't know what happened, Mr. Kent.
7: Yes, I do, Beanie. Superman and I discussed it, and we've come to a decision. The best thing for you to do, Nancy, is to sell out to Midway Martin.
6: Golly.
5: What? You see what you've done? You and your decisions.
7: I'm sorry, but there's no other way.
5: What do you mean there's no other way, Clark? That man is a potential murderer.
7: I know.
5: He made two attempts on our lives, and your only solution is to, well, just give him what he wants.
7: Unfortunately, we can't prove anything.
5: We haven't even tried to prove anything. I'm going to turn this case over to the police, and they'll prove something.
7: Nancy.
4: Yes?
7: How much did Martin offer you for Happy Land?
8: $15,000.
5: Just 20% of what it's worth.
7: I know, but you'd better call him up and tell him you'll take it.
5: Oh, Clark Kent, are you crazy?
7: I don't think so. Call him, Nancy. Tell him to come right over.
9: Here's $1,000 in cash to bind a deal, Miss Bartlett. You'll get the rest when we sign the bill of sale. All you got to do now is just give me a receipt for $1,000.
7: You made a good deal, Mr. Martin.
9: Well, I tell you, the way I figured, it's good all around. This is no racket for a woman. Too tough.
7: Yes, it seems to be tough.
9: Why, sure. You got to be hard to run a business like this.
8: Here's your receipt.
9: Yeah, thanks.
7: Well, now that you own Happyland, Mr. Martin, tell us something.
9: Well, sure. What is it?
7: You really don't think the 5-mile sky chaser is unsafe, do you?
9: Superman and you folks didn't take the first ride in it like you said you was gonna.
7: Huh? No. Oh, that's right, we didn't. We started to, but you scared us off.
9: I figured I would.
7: Then you don't think it's unsafe?
9: Why, of course not. It's my way of knocking out competition.
7: I see.
9: Like they say, all's fair in love and war.
7: Well, then, if you don't think the roller coaster is unsafe, you won't mind taking a ride on it to celebrate your buying Happy Land.
9: Well, what's that?
7: I said you won't mind taking a ride on the roller coaster to celebrate this occasion.
9: Oh, no, not me. I don't ride on them things.
7: Oh, just once, Mr. Martin. After all, you circulated the rumor that it was unsafe. Certainly, as the new owner, you should convince the crowd out there that it's perfectly safe.
9: Nothing doing.
7: You're not afraid, are you, Mr. Martin?
9: Afraid? No. I ain't afraid, but...
7: But what?
9: Look, I gotta get back.
7: No, don't leave us, Mr. Martin. We want you to take just one ride on the roller coaster.
9: Let go of my arm,
7: please. Mr. Martin.
9: Hey, are you crazy?
7: How can you say a thing like that? Now, come on, let's take a ride.
9: Call this crack put off, Miss Bartlett, before I sock him one.
8: Oh, but we want you to ride on your new roller coaster, Mr. Martin. You own it now.
9: Hey, what's going on here? You all nuts?
7: Oh, be a sport, Martin.
9: Okay, pal, you wish, but this...
7: Hurt your hand, Mr. Martin?
5: Oh, Martin, careful.
7: Don't worry. Let's go, Martin.
9: Oh, the deal's off. Give me back my dough. Here's your receipt.
7: Nothing doing. The deal is still on, and you're going for a little ride on the roller coaster.
6: You'll never get me on this thing.
7: Oh, yes, we will if we have to carry you like this.
6: You let me down. Let me down.
7: Open the door, Beanie.
6: You back. Let me down.
7: I'll let you down, Martin, in the roller coaster car.
6: No, please don't make ride on that thing.
7: Sorry, but as the new owner, you've got to test your merchandise.
6: No, I'll get killed.
7: What on earth are you talking about, Mr. Martin? You know this roller coaster is perfectly safe.
6: No, it ain't.
7: What do you mean?
6: It ain't safe, I tell you. I'll get killed if I ride on it.
7: Well, Mr. Martin, either you ride or you talk.
6: What do you mean?
7: Either you tell the crowd here in the park why the roller coaster is unsafe and who made it unsafe, or you ride. Well, do you ride or talk?
6: I'll talk.
7: Quick, hand me the microphone, Lois. Turn the volume up.
8: Here.
7: Thanks.
12: Please stop the carousel and all rides and concessions. Everyone pay close attention. Attention, please. Ladies and gentlemen, a few days ago, rumors were circulated that the 5-mile sky chaser here at Happyland was unsafe. Those rumors were started by Midway Martin, owner of Carnival Town. Mr. Martin is here with us now, and he is about to tell you the truth. Go ahead, Martin. Right into the microphone.
6: Well, I tried to ruin this place. I told lies about the roller coaster.
12: Wait a minute, everyone. What else did you do this afternoon?
6: Well, I cut out a piece of the track so that there'd be an accident.
12: Go ahead. Tell them who helped you.
6: Fred Kelly.
12: You confess this of your own free will?
6: Yes.
12: All right, that's all. Ladies and gentlemen, you have just heard Midway Martin's public confession. Now you know the truth. But for a fortunate circumstance, the presence of Superman, death would have ridden the roller coaster when it was tested less than an hour ago. Miss Bartlett is now arranging to have the track repaired. It will be safe and ready for use tonight. We hope you will all join with us from now on and enjoy everything the Happyland Amusement Park has to offer. Thank you.

And so ends Death Rides the Roller Coaster on The Adventures of Superman, which come to you now each week at this same time over many of these ABC stations. Superman is a copyrighted transcribed feature appearing in Superman DC comic magazine.

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2: Here's adventure. Here's romance. Here's the famous Robin Hood of the Old West.
3: Cisco, the sheriff, he is getting closer.
2: This way, Pancho, Pablo. The Cisco Kid.

0: And now, another exciting story of the Cisco Kid. From the old Southwest come tales of prospectors who, now and then, because of the loss or death of their burros, had to bury their heavy strikes of gold in some canyon and come into civilization afoot to return for the gold later. On this sultry day in late August, two men are skirting a herd of cattle as they ride along the edge of a great mesa which overlooks a deep valley and a small ranch house. Presently...
1: Whoa, oh, you ornery cayuse.
2: Oh, boy, oh. Well, what do you think, Tess?
1: Well, this is a place, all right. Here, Whitey, take a look at this map.
2: Yeah, looks like it.
1: Yeah, this is the place. Rimrock, valley, grazing land for them cattle. There's a canyon up past that ranch house. That's where old Joe hid his gold up in that canyon.
2: I wonder who lives in that house. Say, maybe they found the gold.
1: Ah, old Joe didn't tell nobody. Only us. He wouldn't have told us if we hadn't persuaded him.
2: He won't never tell anybody else now, Jess.
1: We made sure of that.
2: We sure did. You're smart, Jess. You always think of things. But how are we going to hunt for that gold without them people knowing it? That canyon's right up in plain sight of the house.
1: Maybe we'll own the house. Why? Say, that's an idea. I'll write out a bill of sale before we go down there.
2: You mean we're going to buy it?
1: Why, sure we're going to buy it. As far as the law's concerned, anyway. We can stay there while we'll hunt for the gold, and afterwards we can use the place as a base for future operations. Come on. Let's go down and meet the folks.

0: Pancho feel like the baked enchilada.
1: Yeah, he's hot, Pancho.
0: Cisco look cool.
1: Well, Cisco's not cool. I only make less talk about the heat than you do.
0: Pancho like to take a siesta.
1: Ah, siesta.
0: Pancho like to lay down in the shade.

0: when they told Cisco that old Joe got killed fighting, I think something is wrong.
1: So?
0: So, Pancho, we talked with those two men they say were with old Joe. Those men are not far ahead now.
1: It's too hot for a fight, Cisco.
0: Then you stay here, amigo.
1: Cisco not want Pancho to fight.
0: You just said it's too hot to fight.
1: I mean, it's too hot for them to fight.
0: Oh.
1: Cisco, feel like a storm.
0: Ah, si, amigo. Hey, look. Look at those cattle.
1: I see.
0: Cattle get uneasy when a storm is on the way, Pancho. Uh-huh. Look, they're milling around.
1: Pancho mill around, too. We not get a drink of water.
0: Ah, there is a ranch house down there, Pancho. Come, we go ask for some water.

0: Don't look like there was anybody here, Jess.
1: We'll see.
2: Come in.
1: You alone here?
3: Yes, I'm alone.
1: Well, what's the matter with you?
3: I don't feel well. Had to lie down and rest. Well,
1: never mind all that. What's your name?
3: Jim. Jim Douglas. What do you men want?
1: Anybody live here with you?
3: Well, my daughter Anna does. She's gone over to Mesa Bluff with the buckboard. Give me some medicine.
1: Anybody else live here?
3: No. Anna and I came here a year ago so I could get back my health.
1: Well, Nestor's, huh?
3: Nestor's nothing. We bought this place off of the land granted Jasper Davis. Those are his cattle up on the mesa.
0: Guess that's all we need to know, Jess.
3: Who are you? What do you want?
1: You'll see our names on this paper. Sign it.
3: Well, but what is it?
1: The receipt for $1,000. We're buying this property.
3: This property's not for sale. Now get out of here, both of you.
1: Come on, sign that.
3: I'm not signing anything. I told you I'm a sick man.
1: You sign that or I'll kill you.
3: Can't defend myself. I'll sign it, but it's not legal.
1: Shut up.
3: It won't hold in court.
1: Oh, don't worry. You won't never take this to court. Well, there we are, Whitey. If everything legal, I always say.
3: I won't take the money. I won't.
1: Who said you was going to get any money? What you're going to get is this.
0: That'll take care of him.
1: And after the girl gets back, she'll get the same treatment. All right now, Whitey, let's start looking for that girl.

0: Knock again, Cisco.
1: No, it's no use. I knocked 5 times already.
0: The door is open a little. We go in, Cisco?
1: No, Pancho.
0: No?
1: How many times must I tell you we do not walk into a house unless we are invited?
0: There's nobody to invite us.
1: Then we do not walk in. It's bad manners. But I do not think they mind if we take a little water for Diablo and Loco.
0: And for Cisco and Pancho.
1: Si. Listen, you hear that, Pancho?
0: Si, it sounds like someone in pain.
1: I changed my mind. I think we go in uninvited. Come. Madre mia, what is this?
0: Oh, this is very, very bad. And done, but lately, too.
2: Don't hit me again.
1: Nobody's going to hit you, senor.
2: I can't defend myself.
1: There is no need for you to defend yourself. Cisco is your friend.
2: Where is Alma?
1: I do not know, my friend.
2: Alma.
0: He did, Cisco?
1: He is near death, I fear. Someone was here just before us, Pancho.
0: And the 2 men up in the canyon, Cisco. I see them get off their horses when we came here.
1: And we had better go there, Pancho. We can do no more for this, senor. And the men you saw may know more about this than we do.
3: Somebody's coming, Jess. Hear them horses?
4: Get back off the trail. We let them pass.
5: Back up. Back up straight, you contrary devil.
3: You're too late. They've seen us.
4: Well, what if they're here? They can't prove nothing.
6: Hello, loco.
1: Buenos
4: dias, senores.
1: Howdy. I see you are dismounted. You are searching for something?
4: No, we ain't searching for nothing.
0: Maybe they look for the little wildflower.
4: But we're doing his own business.
1: Possibly is also our business, senor. You look like one who has traveled much and known many people. Did you know a man who called himself Old Joe, the prospector?
4: No, never heard of him.
1: No? Oh, that is strange. But the description of the men who were last with Old Joe is very like your description. But for the present, we will let that pass. Perhaps you know the old man who was struck down in the ranch house over there.
4: Hey, are you looking for trouble?
1: We never have to look for trouble, senor. Trouble looks for us. Suppose

0: You come back with us to the ranch house. Strange things have happened there in the moment of your passing.
1: Get on your way, vamos.
0: On the contrary, senor. I will dismount. I would like to have a look at the butt plates of your guns.
1: Oh, you would, huh? Sure, you can have a look at them. At the muzzle.
2: Look out, Cisco, he's gone.
1: Oh, you...
0: I regret to have to shoot the gun out of your hand, senor, but I am sure you are not hurt.
2: Oh, you are the practice, amigo. All the time, Cisco only take one shot.
3: Cisco? Are you the Cisco kid?
0: I am, hombre. Now I'll pick up that gun and have a look at the butt plates. Who knows?
1: Come on, Whitey.
2: Cisco, amigo. What'd he do?
1: Oh, he threw a handful of dust in my eyes as I bent down. I saw him pick up something.
2: And he hit Pancho in the stomach.
1: There. Oh, it's better now, Pancho. I was very stupid to be taken in by such a foolish trick.
2: Now we ride after these hombres?
1: No, Pancho. No? They will not go far. They are here for some reason, and we have no proof as yet that they killed the old señor. Hey, look. A buckboard drives into the ranch yard. Mm-hmm. Let us go back and learn more.

0: Oh, I don't blame you, Rex. 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No, no, no, no. Down, boy, down. No, I can't play with you now. I have to take this medicine into Dad and tell him the sheriff's going to call to see you. Yes, Dad likes the sheriff. Down, I said. Now go right over there in the shade and lie down. That's a good boy. Dad, I've got your medicine that... Dad, are you asleep? Dad! Oh, my heavens! Dad! Oh, Dad!
1: Excuse me, Senorita. I would not interrupt Pancho and I, but we wish to help.
0: Who are you?
1: Cisco and Pancho at your service.
0: Are you the ones who...
1: No, Senorita.
2: Not Cisco and Pancho.
0: You killed my father.
1: It was not us.
2: We not kill people, Senorita. No, not us.
0: Oh, if you had to rob him, why didn't you just do that and...
1: But you do not understand.
0: Yes, I do. I understand. I'm going to turn you over to the sheriff.
2: Cisco, she run for the guns.
0: Yes, and I know how to use them, too. Sit down, both of you. Get your hands up.
2: Why?
0: Now I'll take those guns of yours. Coming into a house and murdering a helpless old man, I have a great mind to shoot you.
2: She almost mean this, Cisco.
0: If either of you makes one move, I will shoot. We'll stay right here till the sheriff arrives.
2: Well, Pants not like to take a siesta sitting up. But it's better than no siesta at all.
1: Very well, Senorita. We will give you no trouble, and when the sheriff arrives, we will all talk with him. Pancho. You will have to excuse Pancho, Senorita. He always sleeps with the

0: What'd you find out, Whitey?
1: They're all in the house, Jess. I left the horse back in the canyon, sneaked up close enough to look in and hear what they were saying.
0: Yeah, what happened?
1: That confounded dog almost gave me away. But I threw him a hunk of jerk meat and he shut up.
0: What are they doing?
1: Well, the gal's holding them now with her guns. She thinks they killed her father. She's holding them till the sheriff gets there.
0: Good. We gotta act before he gets there.
1: Sure. Let's go back and pick them off.
0: Where's your brains? What we're gonna do is blot out every sign of that killing.
1: We ought to make sure of Cisco, Jess. Won't feel easy while he's alive.
0: We'll make sure of him. You see them cattle? They're fidgety. I just figure 500 head of them stampeding, piling down over the edge of the rim rock under that house. There wouldn't be nothing left. No clues.
1: You got it, Jess. Let's go.
0: Now, let him have it. Hey, yo!
2: Senorita, I do not know what else I can say to convince you, but I would... What is that? Pancho, Pancho, wake up, Pancho.
3: Who it is called Pancho?
2: Pancho, listen.
3: Pancho dreaming of fresh...
4: Don't try anything, you two, I warn you.
2: What that noise?
3: It's thunder. The storm getting near, Cisco.
2: There is no storm, Pancho. It's the drumming of hoofs.
3: It's a stampede. It grow louder.
2: And it's coming this way. Senorita, we must get out of here.
4: You stay right where you are.
2: But I tell you, you will be killed. This house is flimsy. It's right under the edge of the rim rock.
4: Sit still.
2: Senorita, for your own sake, I beg you.
4: Sit still.
3: Pancho like beef, but not in his lap. What we do, Cisco? What we do?
5: In just a moment, we will continue our thrilling story of The Cisco Kid.

0: Believing Cisco and Pancho murdered her father, Anna is holding them at gunpoint in the small, flimsy ranch house. While on the mesa above, a herd of stampeding cattle thunder toward the Rimrock edge, directly over their heads.
1: Senorita, I tell you, that is not the sound of thunder. It's the stampede of cattle.
2: Another minute, they stampede to the roof.
3: No, it's a trick. That's just ordinary thunder.
1: There is no more time to argue.
3: If you move out of that chair, I'll
1: then
3: shoot.
1: You will have to shoot, Senorita, because I am moving out of here.
3: Oh!
1: Hurry, Cisco!
3: Oh, no!
1: Hurry now, come on, ya! Open the door, Pancho! Get out!
3: Oh,

0: You are safe now, senorita.
1: Yes, you saved my life. But you still killed my father.
0: But, senorita...
1: And you started that stampede.
0: I started it. Oh, no, no, no, senorita, please.
1: You did, I know you did.
0: It must be true that women believe only what they want to believe.
2: Who coming, Cisco?
0: Eh?
1: Oh, thank heavens. It's the sheriff.
2: That's bad, amigo.
3: Oh, ho there, ho. Great Scott, Anna, what's all this?
1: Oh, Sheriff, I'm so glad you're here. I'm turning these men over to you for the murder of my father.
3: Jim, murdered?
1: They did it. They walked into the house just after I got home.
0: The senorita is hard to convince.
2: Any woman is hard to convince.
3: So you got Jim, did you? All right, reach. Anna, take this rope and tie him up.
0: No, Senor Sheriff.
3: Put your hands behind your back. Cross your wrists.
0: I said no. There are two men at large. We cannot leave them so. If we do, this senorita's life will be in danger.
2: Cisco, tell the truth, Sheriff. He always do.
3: Now, look here, Cisco. Either you do as I say...
0: Wait, Sheriff. Un momento.
3: Huh?
0: What is this on the ground here? Oh, looks like a gold nugget. I pick it up. He's heavy.
2: What do you do with it, Cisco?
0: Oh, I think I throw it at the sheriff's horse.
3: Ho, ho, there, boy. Ho, ho.
0: Come, Pacho, we ride. Easy, Diablo.
3: Wait.
2: Cisco, you never throw a rock at the horse before.
0: I did not hurt the horse, amigo. It was just a little rock to startle him and take the sheriff off guard. Follow me, Pancho, up the canyon trail.
2: You think these hombres come back?
0: They come back to make sure of their work.
2: With our guns, Cisco. We not got it.
0: We meet them without guns. I have a plan, Pancho. Easy, Diablo. Easy. Now, you ride on alone.
2: Huh?
0: When you see them and they see you, you ride back this way along the trail. And they will ride after you.
2: What do you do?
0: I will be just off the trail.
2: Oh?
0: When they go by, I will try to drag the big one from the horse.
2: Uh-huh.
0: And, Pancho,
2: see?
0: You take care of the other one.
2: See, Cisco. All right. Up, logo.

0: There's one of them, Jess. Pancho.
1: Like as not, he's the only one that got away. But he won't get away for long.
0: He sees us. He's turning back.
1: We'll get him. Up, boy. Come on.
2: Come on.
1: Faster, Whitey, faster.
0: And go slow for the trail.
1: Faster, I tell you. We're gaining on him. We're gaining.
0: Not so fast, Dominic.
3: Very rude to drag you off your horse.
1: Oh, you maverick.
3: But it's not fair for the horse to carry two of us. So, down we go.
1: Hey.
3: No. No, not so fast with the gun. I will take it from you. And the other one, too. Now. There, we are both unarmed, save for our fists.
1: I'm gonna kill you, Cisco.
3: Pardon me if I doubt it, hombre. Not when you let me hit you like this. Oh. There, you are down, eh?
1: No.
3: Do not pick up the sand again. It will not work twice. Oh, you wish to fight some more, eh?
1: Yes.
3: There, is that enough?
1: Yeah, that's right. Oh, there. All right, you stand right where you are.
3: Yeah, this is your sheriff.
1: You there, get up off the ground. I'm putting both of you under arrest till we get this thing straightened out. Now, where's your partner, Cisco?
4: Pancho right here, Sheriff. And Pancho got a prisoner, too.
0: I knew we should kept off this trail, Jeff.
1: Shut up. I'll do the talking. I'll do the talking. Back at the ranch. Now, walk ahead of me, all of you. And walk.

0: Well, what about it, Anna?
1: I don't know, Sheriff. I never saw these two men before.
2: We ain't in on nothing, Sheriff. We're just prospecting through this country. We don't know nothing about any murder.
3: You know everything about it.
2: All right, then, prove it.
1: Be quiet, Rex.
3: Your dog is very ill at ease, Senorita. It may be with reason.
1: Rex wasn't here when Dad was killed. He was with me on the buckboard.
2: Try again, Cisco.
3: You hombres rode down here ahead of Pancho and me. You stopped at this house and killed Senor Douglas. Perhaps you robbed him, for all I know. Then you rode up onto the mesa through the canyon and started the stampede to wreck the house and cover up the murder.
2: That don't make sense. Why should we try to wreck our own house?
1: Your own house?
2: Sure. We bought this place from your father, lady, in a fair and square deal. And if you don't believe it, take a look at this receipted bill of sale I made out.
1: But that can't be.
0: Is that your father's signature, Anna?
1: Yes. Yes, it is, but he wouldn't sell this ranch, Sheriff. Certainly not without consulting me. Why, he loved it here.
2: Well, then he must have changed his mind. Anyway, he sold it to us, didn't he, Whitey?
4: For $1,000 in gold dust.
0: Where's the gold dust?
3: You could not find it now, not in those ruins, even if they had given him gold dust, and they did not. They made your father sign the place over to them, and then they killed him, so he could not go to law about it.
2: This paper's legal.
1: Is that right, Sheriff?
0: Afraid it is, Anna.
1: You mean I'm going to lose the ranch?
0: We'll hold an inquiry, but since you admit it's your father's signature...
3: No, you are not going to lose your rancho, Senorita.
2: What have you got to say about it, Cisco?
3: Sheriff, you have the hombre's guns?
0: Yep, I got them, and I plan to hold on to them, too.
3: Let me take them.
0: You think I'm crazy?
3: No. Break the cartridges out of them. You, Senorita, remove them from both guns and hand the guns to me.
2: Don't give it to him, Sheriff. He's planning to get away.
5: You not keep your mouth shut, Pancho shut it for you.
2: He's planning something.
5: And you too.
3: Yeah, you are right. I am planning something. And you will not like what it is. I can't do no harm with empty guns, Sheriff.
0: Oh, no. Don't seem as if you could. All right, Anna, here are the guns. Unload them.
1: Here's one of them.
3: Gracias. It may be that I will need only this one. Let us see. See, I think this is the one. Sheriff, if you please, over here. Look, the butt plate of this gun.
0: Yeah, I see it.
3: There is a small star engraved in the metal on the gun butt, no? See?
5: Right, huh?
0: Yeah, that's right.
3: Now, look at the wound under the temple of Senor Douglas.
5: And over here, Senor Sheriff, in Pancho carry Senor Douglas out of the house.
0: Say, that does look like the mark of a star.
2: Don't fall for that, Sheriff. He's making it up.
5: Hombre, just one more minute.
3: And look at this, Senor Sheriff. There is a trace of blood on the butt plate.
0: Yeah.
3: And if that is not enough, Senorita, please call your dog over here.
1: I don't see what Rex has to do with it.
3: Please call your dog.
1: All right. Here, Rex. Come here, boy. Come on.
3: You take the gun. Let him sniff the butt plate. Yeah, so. Now, watch. You see? The dog turns right to the body of Senor Douglas. Now, take the dog to the big hombre.
2: Get the hound away from me. Cisco's lying, Sheriff. He's trying to cover up for himself. He's lying, I tell you.
5: The big hombre, he on the ground again.
3: Bravo, Pancho.
5: Nada. That's what happened when he says Cisco not tell the truth.
0: Well, that's enough. I'm much obliged, Cisco. And as for these two mavericks, we got a nice jail waiting for them.
1: I owe you an apology, Cisco. I really am terribly sorry I misjudged you so.
3: Oh, do not apologize, Senorita. You had good reason to make such a mistake.
1: I was so upset.
3: Of course, I understand. But tell me, where are you going to live?
1: I'm going to stay with friends in Mesa Bluff for a while.
3: Until you have another house built here?
1: Well, that's what I want to do, Cisco. I'd rather live here than anywhere else. My brother's coming out from the east soon to be with me. I don't know. It would cost a lot.
3: Oh, I almost forgot. There is one more thing.
1: Yes?
3: I have here a map. The sheriff found it when he searched the big bandito, and we both agreed it should belong to you.
5: That's right. It should belong to you.
1: Oh? What kind of a map, Cisco?
3: It is one that belonged to an old friend of mine, Old Joe, the prospector. He's a map of this locality, and according to the bandito who confessed, Joe hid some gold in that canyon, your canyon, Senorita.
1: But doesn't Old Joe need the map again? I should think he would. It's his gold.
5: You're dead.
3: See, he was killed by the big bandito who then came here with the other one to search for the gold.
1: So that's why they were here.
3: Si, Senorita. So, although the exact spot of the hiding is not marked on the map, the canyon is not large and you and your brother can easily find it.
1: Oh.
3: And with the gold, you can rebuild your house.
1: Oh, Cisco, I don't know how to thank you for all
3: Please,
1: this.
3: Please, no, senorita.
1: But at least you should have half of that gold.
3: No. Senorita's most kind and gracious, but Cisco's gold is in other things, such as the smile I'm now looking at.
1: Oh.
3: But if the senorita would do me the great favor, she would perhaps raise her face for one moment. Or is that too great a favor to ask?
1: I don't think it is, Cisco.
3: No? Well...

0: Cisco.
1: Si, Pancho.
0: You know my Uncle Jose.
1: Si, Pancho. I know your Uncle Jose.
0: Well, my Uncle Jose run faster than those stampeding longhorns.
1: What do you mean, Pancho? Those stampeding longhorns run fast.
0: My Uncle Jose run faster than anything.
1: He cannot run faster than an antelope, amigo.
0: He run faster than an antelope.
1: Oh, no, Pancho.
0: And last week, my Uncle Jose forget to bring home the frijoles.
1: Si?
0: My aunt, Lupe, gets so mad, she shoot at my Uncle Jose.
1: I suppose you tell me next, he saw the bullet.
0: He see the bullet twice, Cisco.
1: Twice, amigo. How?
0: Once when it passed him.
1: Si.
0: And once when he passed it.
1: Oh, Pancho!
0: Oh, Cisco!

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I'm Stifler's dad, and this is Tuesday's Morning Groove.

Right, Mr. Jackie Wilson doing Pretty Little Angel Eyes. Big Bad Rain from 5 Degrees Fahrenheit. The Jackson 5 doing I'll Be There. Delegation. Oh Honey. And Durant Jones and Indications Cruising to the Park. Well, good Tuesday morning to you. I hope you're getting up, getting ready for work, or putting yourself down, or you're working already. Like my good friend Bird. I appreciate her. Thank you. See. I'm Stifler's dad. This is Tuesday's Morning Groove. I'm on every Tuesday from 4 a.m. to 7 a.m. Yeah, got me a weekly show. It's nice. All right. That said, I know I'm just rambling on. I don't know why. You're tuned in to 91.5 FM KKUP Cupertino. Let's do some Johnny Rivers.

Okay, that was Brief Encounter doing Where Will I Go? Hello Stranger from the Capitals, Johnny and Joe, The Kingdom of Love, OG Oh Gosh, The Kodiaks, Johnny River, Secret Agent Man. All right, I just want to say thank you to all of our listeners for the great support for our Reggae Marathon. We did over $11,000. That is awesome. And it's because of you that this radio station is still going with some of your favorite programmers. You know, whether you listen to me, Jimmy, or J-Cat, Mike the Fly, you know, hey, it's all here for you. We have it on archive. You can listen to it, listen to any show for 2 weeks. So it's a great thing. Thank you. And I really do thank you for keeping this radio station alive, because I've been here 21 years and you've allowed me to come into your ears every week or bi-weekly with my old show, the Midnight Cruiser Show. And it's been a pleasure. And doing this Tuesday show kind of like wakened up my senses to this music, and I'm getting into it again. All right, well, with that said, let's do some Billy Jones and the Stars right here on 91.5 FM, KKUP, Cupertino.

Here's a song, ladies and gentlemen, that I recorded back in 1960. My very first recording. Hope you still remember it and care for it. This is the song.

Yes, the Marvelettes. Tie a string around your finger. We had the Cufflinks doing Guided Missile. James Brown, Night Train, Carla Thomas, Gee Whiz. That was at from the Watt Stacks, 1972 or 3. Anyways, Darling Baby from the Elgins, 1966. King Floyd, Groove Me. And I heard that he is the cousin of Eddie Floyd. Yeah, you know Eddie Floyd. I can't even think of the name of his song. Brain Fog. And we start that off with Billy Jones and the Stars. 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

0: very much.
1: Thank you.
0: We're going to do another song here from the Cake album before we move on. This is one of Hamish's songs that we wrote about a year ago. It's a ballad called Cloudy.

Right, the mighty Barquets. I mean, deliver us. We had the Average White Band, who I think is not average. That was one heck of a band. Average White Band doing Cloudy Live. That was off the Person to Person album. Misty Blue from Miss Dorothy Moore. The Sun did When You Put Your Hand in Mine. That's off the Sunburn album from 1978. All right, you're tuned into 91.5 FM, KKUP, Cooper.

0: have heard your plea to stop the wedding. And in all due respect, let us hear from the bride.
1: Don't!

All right, that was a mighty Dramatics fell for you. We had the Supremes from their Supreme Rarities, Motown Lost and Found, Disc 1, You Can Depend on Me, Spanish Harlem, Benny King, Emery and the Dynamics did A Love That's Real, Look Into My Eyes from the Crystals, and Ann Cole did Don't Stop the Wedding, Amelia Cisco, Cold Diamond, and Mink did Don't Believe You Like That. All right. You're tuned into the Tuesday Morning Groove. I'm Stifler's dad. I'm on every Tuesday from 4 a.m. to 7 a.m. And if you missed any part of the show, you could go back into the archives. And it's up for 2 weeks. Each show is up for 2 weeks. So you can listen to it anytime you want. All right. With that said, let's do some Ann Pebbles right here. Trouble, Heartache, and Sadness right here on 91.5 FM KKUP Cupertino.

a question tonight. Have you ever been in love before? I mean, have you really been deep in love? But maybe you understand what I got to tell you now.

Alright, I played that song. Reminds me of my dear friend Sir Robert, who I started this quest on my DJ journey here at this radio station. I was a 91.5. Yeah, 91.5. I got to play for an hour and a half, which Robert let me play for three. And since that first time, I guess I never left. I do miss him. And it seemed like we played that song on the Friday show almost every week. He loved that song. Well, that version from the Kingsmen, Money. That was going out to you, my friend, Robert. I do miss you, man. You taught me a lot. I appreciate that. And we had LaBelle doing Lady Marmalade. Lady Marmalade. Oh, gosh. I can't speak right now. Anyway, Backfield in Motion from Mel and Tim. And Peebles did Trouble, Heartache, and Sadness. All right. 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

All right. That was from 1976. That was Smoke from their debut album, Smoke. You Needn't Worry Now. Here I Go Again from Miss Jean Plum. Chuck Higgins, Pachuco Hop. Oh Love from Landy Nova. Lalo Guerrero, Pancho Lopez. I love that song. Chris Kinnear, Land of a Thousand Dances. We had Gypsy Woman from Impressions. All right. You're tuned in to 91.5 FM, KKUP, Cupertino. I'm Stifler's dad, and this is Tuesday's Morning Groove.

All right. That was, excuse me, that was Switch off of the Switch 5 album. Call on Me. When You Touch Me, Sky from the Skyline album. Shouting Out Love from the Emotions. Barbara Mason, When I'm, Yes, I'm Ready. And yeah, so I know I have a lot of slow jams going on. Yeah, I'm sorry about that. I made this playlist after yesterday, after my uncle's funeral. So, yeah, I'm sorry. I was just a little bit down at the time. I had trouble with the playlist all week. So I said, I'll do it later. And, you know, I procrastinated, waited till the last minute. And yeah, so I did it really quickly. But, you know, I think it was okay. Yeah, a lot of slow jams. I'm sorry about that. But, you know, it's just a kind of mood I was in. All right. Got about 20 minutes left before J-Cat and Beautiful Ruby Tuesday. And believe me when I say Beautiful Ruby Tuesday. What a

nice person, heart, soul, mind, just a beautiful, they're beautiful people. Anyways, he'll be coming in doing 8 Miles High. So stay tuned. All right, I'm going to get on with the music. Let's do some, let's see, Intruders. Right here on 91.5 FM, KKUP, Cupertino.

0: KKUP, Cupertino. All right, here we are. We're back.
1: How nice to be back.
0: Right. That was a whirlwind week.
1: It was. Yeah. It seems like it's been ages since we've been here.
0: Yeah, yeah. Well, my name's Jay Cat.
1: I'm Ruby Tuesday.
0: And this is 8 Miles High. We took a week off last week. Thank you, Ray, for covering for us.
1: Yes, great show.
0: Yeah, well, it was. It was a lot of fun to listen to.
1: Yeah.
0: So
1: yeah.
0: Thanks for that. But here we are. Here we are doing our thing. And we, you know, our thing is that era, 1965 to about 75, something like that. Lots of great music back then. I think we're going to start off with the Sons of Chaplin today, and we'll move forward from there. Are you ready?
1: I'm so ready.
0: Let's do this.
1: Okay.
0: You're listening to KKUP Cupertino.

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From beginning to end, it's really a groove. With 11 great songs, here's another Brian James hit featured in this brand new album.

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0: That's such a magical song to me.
1: Hey, I was thinking that too. Lovely. Kind of, I don't know, Celtic a little bit.
0: I first heard that song, I was at the De Anza flea market, and there was a vendor there that used to sell records, and I was shopping at his vending thing, and I remember stopping and listening and asking, is that the Bee Gees, like early Bee Gees? What is that? And he showed me, it's a guy named Bill Fay. And of course, you know, you go to look for the CD, and it is so rare and hard to find and expensive. Just, it never fails.
1: Oh.
0: If there's something that I want, it's just...
1: And he wasn't selling that one?
0: Oh, no. That was a CD he was playing in the background. I was buying albums.
1: Okay.
0: But that's when I first heard that. And it's weird because I was out in public doing something. I was busy and it just stopped me. It stopped me. Something about that song just drew me in.
1: Oh.
0: Yeah, I loved it. And
1: well,
0: loved
1: was,
0: it ever since.
1: It was called Warwick Town from 1966. Bill Fay.
0: What's the title? Because it's really long.
1: Yeah, it is really long.
0: I know. Let me see if I can figure it out here. It's called From the Bottom of an Old Grandfather Clock is the name of the CD.
1: Interesting.
0: Yeah, yeah. And it was a bunch of demos he put out before he got semi-famous.
1: Okay.
0: So there we are.
1: All right. So we heard Moby Grape do The Place and Time off Wow Sessions, 1968.
0: Yeah.
1: The Butterfield Blues Band did Driftin' and Driftin'. And that was a 1967 recording. The Crying Shames did The Sailing Ship.
0: That's a trippy song.
1: With a little radio ad before that.
0: Yeah.
1: Old 1967 promo. Those are always fun.
0: Yeah.
1: Started out with Sing Me a Rainbow by the Sons of Champlin.
0: Yeah, that was like one of their first singles from 67. Butterfield Blues Band, Driftin' and Driftin', is from a CD called Resurrection of Pig Boy Crabshaw. And it was, I think, the first album where Elvin Bishop went solo on there. Like Mike Bloomfield had split. And it was just Elvin Bishop playing guitar. And he did a really nice job on that.
1: Very
0: as
1: nice.
0: As he always did, right?
1: Always. I know. And still, to this day.
0: I know, right.
1: He's an amazing
0: guitarist
1: musician,
0: still,
1: you know? It's yeah.
0: It was a few years ago we saw him last, and that was a great show.
1: On a good show, wow.
0: It's funny how a lot of these older artists don't lose their talent. They are still very talented people, even in their 80s.
1: Yeah.
0: It's pretty awesome.
1: Yeah. And what's even more amazing is when they maintain their voice. I mean, that's the thing. You know, you start to hear a change in the voice, but some don't experience that.
0: I also remember him. He was really embracing the old man that he is. And he was like doing like fake grumpy stuff, if I remember correctly. He was like
1: songs that he was doing.
0: A couple, his chatter in between and stuff. He was pretty funny. It was cracking us up because, he was embracing his old manism. All right. Speaking of old men, let's do some Simon and Garfunkel. This is 8 Miles High. 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

The movie will begin in 5 moments, the mindless voice announced. All those unseated will await the next show. We filed slowly, languidly into the hall. The auditorium was vast and silent. As we seated and were darkened, the voice continued. The program for this evening is not new. You have seen this entertainment through and through. You've seen your birth, your life, and death. You might recall all of the rest. Did you have a good world when you died? Enough to base a movie?

0: right, we're back. You're listening to KKUP Cupertino, 91.5 FM. My name's Jay Cat. She's Ruby Tuesday, and this is 8 Miles High.
1: That's right.
0: That's right. I was right again.
1: We are.
0: That's twice today. I'm on a roll.
1: Hey, thanks to everybody who called in for the reggae marathon this weekend.
0: Yeah,
1: I was listening in, and that was a fun time.
0: It was.
1: Good
0: I enjoyed
1: music.
0: It. Yep.
1: Great conversation. It was a nice marathon. So raised a nice amount of money to keep the station going.
0: Yep.
1: Thanks
0: Thank
1: to everybody.
0: Thank you for that. Yeah.
1: Beautiful t-shirt too.
0: Yeah.
1: All right. That was The Doors doing The End.
0: You know, I don't play that song.
1: For obvious reasons.
0: Well, yes. They changed it from the original released version. Mm-hmm. If you go to buy that CD now, there's a big long chant that has a lot of really bad words in it at the end when he's chanting. And the new version has that. I had to go and find like one of the first CDs of it available because I knew that it didn't have that version.
1: Oh.
0: I like that song and I like to play that song. I love that song. But I couldn't play it until I found a version that didn't have all the really rough language.
1: Mm-hmm.
0: Naughty Jim.
1: Mm-hmm.
0: So, this is the first time I played that in forever. So I'm really glad I got to.
1: Very cool. And we had a caller who called in and said that Mr. Mojo Rising is an anagram for Jim Morrison.
0: Mm-hmm.
1: Just, in case you didn't know. Interesting.
0: Yeah.
1: Trivia fact.
0: And if you're not sure what an anagram is, watch Rosemary's Baby.
1: There you go.
0: That's all I got for that.
1: That was a good reference. Nice job. The Byrds did Draft Morning off the Notorious Byrd Brothers 1968. Mm-hmm. And then Simon and Garfunkel. We started out with that doing Old Friends.
0: Yeah. Yeah. Good stuff. Good stuff. A short set, but oh well. That's how it goes. What's coming up? Chicken Shack. Led Zeppelin, Chip is an Airplane, Blind Faith. I'm excited. I hope you are too. Let's delve into the music once again. KKUP Cupertino, 91.5.

All right. Hey, I just wanted to break in and mention this next song that I'm going to play. This is Blind Faith. It's a song called Spending My Days. It's kind of a bonus track from a CD I had from Germany. It features Rick Gretsch on bass, as he did was in Blind Faith, but this is his vocals also. It's kind of his song, so I just wanted to break in and say this is Rick Gretsch from Blind Faith doing his thing with Blind Faith. KKUP, Cupertino.

0: album from the 13th floor elevators. Bow of the Woods. From one mind to another. To you, the elevators say,
1: I put Barnyard to scratch up a little.
0: Barnyard Blue. And the spirit of the elevators is living on.
2: In the wisdom of right, evermore, and the spirit of us.
0: It lives in the new Bull of the Woods album, available at Bay Area record shops.

0: That was snappy and peppy.
1: And bursting with love.
0: And bursting with love. Yeah.
1: That was Sea Train doing Willin'. What is that even from? Why do we say that? Happy and peppy and bursting with love.
0: Oh, I want to say The Odd Couple, Felix Unger.
1: I don't think so, but
0: You asked me and I told you.
1: That's okay.
0: And now you argue with me. You wait till we get offline.
1: That's what we do. Humble Pie did. You're so good to me. Oh, yep. You're so good for me.
0: Yes.
1: So that's a whole different meaning. Stone Ground did. Looking for you. Oh, it is.
0: Yes, it is.
1: And the Velvet Underground did. Who Loves the Sun?
0: Yep.
1: I think we are going all the way back to the Doors, aren't we?
0: Yeah. We played a lot of music right then.
1: We heard the 13th Floor Elevators do Living On and Bull of the Woods radio ad,
0: yes.
1: Which is kind of cool.
0: Yeah.
1: So that was off the album Bull of the Woods, 1968. Yeah. And that's the one you were talking about.
0: Yeah.
1: We heard Blind Faith do Spending All My Days.
0: Yes.
1: Jefferson Airplane did Good Shepherd.
0: Yeah, some Yorma. You know, Jerry plays guitar on that also, but that's straight up Yorma, his raging guitar.
1: Yorma Korkinen? Do I have that right?
0: I don't know.
1: What's his last name?
0: I don't know.
1: You know his last name. Okay, I think that's what it is. Led Zeppelin did Ramble On. Oh, I love it.
0: Yeah.
1: And started out with Chicken Shack doing When the Train Comes Back.
0: I think that's where we started.
1: Yeah. It is, because before that was The Doors.
0: Yeah. Oh, right. Lots of music there for you. I hope you're enjoying it during your commute. If you're not commuting, I hope you're at home having your coffee, a little wake and bake, and some great music to help you through that.
1: Yeah.
0: All right. We've got another hour and a half to go, and looks like we have... Oh, this is an interesting set. Oh, yeah. Yeah, I remember. You know, I put these shows together a week or two ahead of time. So, like, sometimes when we come in here...
1: So it comes... It's like, a surprise
0: this
1: to
0: is,
1: you, too.
0: I remember
1: this.
0: Well,
1: I like this song.
0: Yeah. All right. Well, let's get moving forward.
1: Did you put this one together yesterday?
0: No.
1: What is it? It's new today.
0: It's new to me now. This is what happens when you get older. Everything's new to you. All right, let's do some Rolling Stones off Goat's Head Soup, and we'll continue from there. You're listening to KKUP Cupertino.

0: You know, some songs just, they're too beautiful to even just like, I don't even know what to say. Yeah. After hearing that,
1: I know
0: David Lindley's guitar playing and Jackson Browne's voice and lyrics and the whole band, that it just the whole Laurel Canyon attitude thing going on there. It's gorgeous.
1: Just beautiful.
0: Yeah.
1: That whole set was really nice. I really enjoyed that. That was more of a 70s set.
0: Yeah, it was.
1: That was good. I loved it. Jackson Browne did Late for the Sky off Late for the Sky, 1974. Beautiful, beautiful music. That's the kind of music that just reaches in and...
0: Yep. Makes you stop and listen, actually.
1: Mm-hmm.
0: Yeah. You know, a lot of times when we listen to music, for me, it's all the time, but a lot of times when we listen to music, we're busy and we're doing things and we're not really listening.
1: Uh-huh.
0: But then there are some songs that make you just kind of stop and take in the moment.
1: Yeah.
0: And that was one of them, I think.
1: Yeah. And be silent.
0: Yeah.
1: You know,
0: yeah.
1: I mean, we're always chatting even during, you know, songs and stuff, but yeah. Nope, not that one.
0: No.
1: It was quiet. Can you hear a pin drop in here?
0: Yeah.
1: All right. Before that was another great, great song from Steely Dan.
0: Oh, yeah.
1: Any major dude will tell you.
0: Gosh. When the demon is at your door,
1: yeah,
0: in the morning, he won't be there no more. Is he saying that we tend to, our demons come at night?
1: Yeah.
0: They do at our house.
1: Night terrors.
0: No, I'm talking about the demon being, you know, our addictions, our
1: nighttime, you know,
0: yeah.
1: It's when you relax.
0: In the morning, they won't be there no more.
1: Good song. Musically, lyrically, everything.
0: Yeah.
1: Off Pretzel Logic.
0: And a great guitar solo, too.
1: Yeah.
0: Ooh, beautiful.
1: The Who did I'm One off Quadrophenia. One of my favorite albums by The Who, 1973.
0: You know, what's interesting about Quadrophenia is I hear so many people that's their go-to Who album, and I just don't get it.
1: Mm.
0: It's not mine. For me, it's Who's Next. And I like Tommy a lot, too. So.
1: No, I think Quadrophenia has... Is it Rain Over Me?
0: Yes.
1: Or Me.
0: Yes.
1: And I think that one is the one that cinches it for me, yeah.
0: Out of everything on Quadrophenia, The Punk and the Godfather's nice, but I do like I'm One. Mm-hmm. It's, you know, I'm a loser, no chance to win. You know, he's singing about life's troubles and where he's at in it. And
1: yeah.
0: It's very interesting, introspective, like, you know.
1: Yeah, we started out with the Rolling Stones doing 100 Years Ago off Goat's Head Soup.
0: Lazy Bones. That's the craziest lyrics.
1: Yeah,
0: Lazy Bones.
1: And I went to yard sale or something over the weekend, and they had boxes of albums.
0: Yes.
1: You know, usually you look through them, just kind of like flip through them really quickly, and there's nothing. But wow, I found a few fun gems.
0: You're killing me. You're killing me.
1: Yeah, it was exciting.
0: You know, to get a text, hey, I'm bringing home some albums for you. I'm like, what? And you found some really good early Bowie albums.
1: Yes.
0: Originals with the inner sleeves and the printing and the textured covers and the... It's like, what?
1: I knew those were a nice find. I mean, I would have taken them whether they were originals or not. Those are just great albums.
0: Yeah.
1: But the one that I was most excited about was the Rolling Stones album, Some Girls.
0: Yes.
1: And the funny thing is that they had the outer sleeve in one bin and the album in the inner sleeve in another bin. And I'm like, oh, these go together. Like, wait a minute.
0: Yeah, don't charge me twice. No, that early Bowie, and then yesterday morning I was listening to those early Cat Stevens albums too, and they're all pretty pristine.
1: Yeah, it's pretty fun.
0: Someone took care of his albums.
1: Oh, they are.
0: Or her albums.
1: Yeah. It's nice when you come across that, because most of the time, you know, they're not in great shape at all.
0: And they're already picked through.
1: Or they're out in the full sun.
0: Yeah, right. Yeah. Thank you for that, by the way.
1: Well, I enjoy the just, you know, the excitement, the thrill of the find.
0: As a digger, someone who goes and does a lot of record stuff, looking for albums always and stuff.
1: Yeah.
0: It always kind of surprises me, because what I see is middle-aged guys like myself, you know, balding.
1: Middle age?
0: Wow. Okay. But you know what I'm saying. And so whenever I see a female picking, I always think, wow, I wonder what they're looking for. I wonder what they're into. I wonder what they're... I don't talk to them because, you know, I don't want to be creepy or anything. but I like seeing women digging, though. I think it's a cool hobby. And you just, like, this weekend when you went to that sale, got a taste of it.
1: Yeah, I've only done it a couple of times.
0: You're
1: now.
0: Excited about
1: you know, it might
0: home.
1: Be my third time.
0: Okay,
1: coming home. I think one time I just bought the whole box. I had no idea what I was looking at. How much do you want for the whole box? Yeah.
0: Yeah. Also, what was really nice was that they were charging just a few bucks an album.
1: Yeah.
0: Instead of, you know, that's a $30 hard to find, blah, yeah. blah, blah. Yeah, no. It's,
1: yeah, so, yeah, that's fun.
0: Yeah, thank you. Thank you.
1: That I was, always look.
0: That
1: if
0: was
1: I see
0: wonderful.
1: It. All right.
0: Okay. I'm going to play a few live songs right now. We're going to play. Now, these are all from 1974. This first one is from the Old Grey Whistle Test, which is in the UK. And then the two after are from Ultrasonic Studios. So we're going to play Tim Buckley from London, from the UK, and then Bonnie Raitt, and then Little Feet, both from Ultrasonic Studios, both from 1974, but different concerts. But all three are from 74. All three are live. And this is what these great artists sounded like live back in the day. 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

0: KKUP, Cupertino.
1: You know, I can't tell you how many concerts I've been to where I yelled out, woo. And where does that come from? Woo.
0: Woo. It's the loudest sound your voice can make.
1: Without screaming?
0: Yeah.
1: Woo.
0: That's what I think, anyway. Mine is more of a woo-hoo.
1: Oh, so, you yeah. You go full woo-hoo.
0: The double woo.
1: Oh. Woo-woo.
0: So whenever you hear that on a live recording, that's me.
1: You hear whistles.
0: Oh, I know.
1: And everyone, yelling in real quiet moments and, you know, different things. But it usually ends with me going, woo.
0: Yeah. And everyone has a friend who claims that whistle is them.
1: That's me on that Peter Frampton album.
0: I love it. Little Feat did Your Way Down.
1: On Your Way Down, baby.
0: Bonnie Raitt did Can't Find My Way Home.
1: Yeah.
0: Beautiful, beautiful. And Tim Buckley did Honey Man.
1: Yeah.
0: Okay.
1: Yeah. Good stuff. Good
0: yeah.
1: live stuff.
0: Yeah, nice.
1: All right. Let's see. It's top of the hour. Just want to thank everyone again for your contributions to the Reggae Marathon this past weekend. Thanks so much to everyone here at the station that donated their time and their efforts. Thanks to everyone who donated their money. That's you guys out there. Very successful. Thank you so much. It's what keeps us on the air and keeps Ruby and I, it gives us a place to argue. You know, I'm sorry. I can't help being right all the time. Now we're not talking.
0: So we do try and let you know if we're not going to be here
1: yeah.
0: or if we have a special coming up, and that's our Instagram page or Facebook. We also have Facebook. So Instagram is 8mileshigh.kkup, and mm-hmm. that's 8 all spelled out, 8mileshigh.kkup. And then Facebook is just 8mileshigh. So mm-hmm. We have, if you're looking for us, it's our little logo or whatever our photo what is it? It's the orange poster with the sunglasses.
1: Oh, it's a Chambers Brothers poster.
0: Yeah.
1: Yeah, if you know that, though.
0: Okay, well, it's bright orange with blue pink. Sunglasses.
1: It's pink. It's pink, too.
0: Okay, blue and pink.
1: I swear
0: and
1: it
0: orange.
1: Is. Yeah, it's very
0: it's psychedelic. Very one of those cool psychedelic posters. But anyway, yeah. So give us a follow, and then you'll get that on your feed if we post something.
1: Yeah. All right. Yeah, we were looking up stuff to post recently, and thinking about different shows we could be doing, and you know, we got stuff coming. It's coming down the pipe.
0: Yeah. Always fun.
1: All right. More music. KKUP Cupertino.

0: right, we're back. You're listening to KKUP Cupertino, 91.5 FM on the dial. My name's Jay Cat. She's Ruby Tuesday, and this is 8 Miles High. We went on sabbatical last week, so it's nice to be back into the studio.
1: Yeah.
0: And listening to some of our favorites. I hope you're enjoying them. That last song, whew.
1: That was the incomparable David Gilmour. There's No Way Out of Here.
0: You know, that album came out the year we were married. That album's been out as long as we've been.
1: It's old. What you're saying is it's old.
0: I would never say that. But it's been with us.
1: It's been out a long time.
0: No, what I'm saying is it's
1: long. A long time.
0: It's been with us throughout our journey.
1: Oh, that's where you're going.
0: That's where I'm going with that. It's, you know, it, while Roger Waters was working on The Wall, he kind of just kept to himself and was writing this masterpiece that he was working on, and the others had nothing to do. And that's where this album by David Gilmour came out, his first solo album, because he had really nothing else to do. After they did, Pink Floyd put out Animals, Roger Waters started working on this thing, this giant thing, that The Wall.
1: Uh-huh.
0: And it was his baby. It was his, and he kind of locked himself up and did that. So the two songs prior to that were, one was Richard Wright, and one was David Gilmour, and these were the things they worked on while Roger Waters was working on The Wall. And thank God, because that David Gilmour, for me, it's his best solo album. Mm. Everything on it I love. Mm-hmm. I love everything about it. It sounds to me like a Pink Floyd album. So when Pink Floyd did break up and Roger Waters and David Gilmour went their separate ways, you know, everything sounded like it was from this album they put out after. It seemed to me like it was, this was Pink Floyd. But it wasn't. It was David Gilmour solo.
1: Yeah, there was no Pink Floyd anymore. It was Roger Waters and it was
0: when they split, yes.
1: Yeah.
0: But the Pink Floyd that became known after the breakup sounds a lot like that, yeah. Even though it's only just Roger Waters.
1: Yeah.
0: It
1: makes sense. And yeah. And that just speaks to the influence he had on the band.
0: On the band, right. Mm-hmm. Yeah, they went back and forth for a lot of years about who could use the name, and finally it got settled in court, I believe. But, you know, the three of them and Roger Waters.
1: Yeah. Wow.
0: So that created quite a...
1: Oh, sure.
0: You know, it's too bad a band so brilliant that mm-hmm. just does not get along anymore.
1: Yeah.
0: It's really odd. You know, when someone thinks their dream is bigger than someone else's dream, and I don't know. Who knows? Takes two to tango, though, you know?
1: Yeah. And, yeah. You know, where would they have gone if they'd stayed together?
0: You Who know? Knows?
1: Where would they be today?
0: Who knows?
1: So the Richard Wright was Summer Elegy.
0: Yeah, that's from an album called Wet Dream, and it featured Snowy White on guitar, whom we've talked about before,
1: mm-hmm. Oh, yeah.
0: How he was filling in and helping out Pink Floyd quite a bit at that time.
1: Right, right. Yeah. Dennis Wilson did You and I.
0: Yeah.
1: So nice. Pacific Ocean Blue, 1977.
0: Yeah.
1: Camel did Chord Change, mm-hmm. Moon Madness, 1976, and started out that set with Marvin Gaye doing I Want You, 1976.
0: Yep. I like to throw in the random soul song. I do. And, you know, usually I lean on Marvin Gaye for that. He's got some great 70s soul songs that just are timeless. All right. We're kind of getting close to the end of the show, and I don't know, we're kind of across the board. We're going to do some ZZ Top. We're going to do some live stuff. There's a few live things in here, and, you know, enjoy. Let's do that. Start with some ZZ Top,

All right. Ruby and I will be back next week with some more insanity for you. More of the same, more grooviness. I'll leave with some Warren Zevon. Have a great day and enjoy every sandwich.

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1: Yeah, you
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0: This song is for Shirley.
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1: Go down, Moses. Wait.

Oh, when Israel was in Egypt land, oppressed so hard they could not stand, the Lord told Moses what to do, to lead the children of Israel through. And then they go down, Brother Moses, way down in Egypt land. Tell no, tell no, Pharaoh, why don't you let my people go? T'was good old Moses and Aaron too, t'was they that led the army through. And now come along, Moses, you not get lost, so stretch out your rod and come across.

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0: knocking that door out there?
1: That's me.
0: Dolvino Roy Harvey. Hello, Roy. How you getting along?
1: Hello, Charlie. Looks like you're having some music around here. Who's that you got with you there?
0: That's old Lonnie Austin. Don't you know him?
1: Oh, yeah. That's that old boy we used to play with up on Shooting Creek.
0: Yes, boy.
1: You remember that old tune you used to play Shooting Creek?
0: Yes, boy. Have you got your guitar with you?
1: I reckon I have got it.
0: Boy, I suppose we had a little tune here.
1: All right, just wait till I roll down my britches and get these overshoes off and we'll go.
0: All right.
1: All right. Step on it.

Here's another new song about a woman from a same country, but it seems might have been a different country because her life was so different. There's a poet, he lives in Brooklyn, who wrote the words, and I put the tune to it. This man, Norman Rostin is his name. He knew the actress, Marilyn Monroe, very well, personally, and he wrote this poem for her.

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0: This is a true story, right out of the newspapers again. And just the words have been changed around. It's like conversation, really.
1: Hey, hey, Mr. Larson. In Viking, we are trying to order respectful place here. That's it, boy.

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1: All the guys from the office
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0: I'll write you out all the verses for it, and I'll hand them to you. 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
1: Like the lady said, it's KKUP Cupertino, 91.5 FM on your radio dial. I am Tom, and I am back here on this rather warm, translate that to darn right hot, Tuesday afternoon in California. So, I don't have anything big on the agenda today, a few maybe things here and there. But let's go ahead and get started with my theme song, There's No Business Like Show Business. From the movie, There's No Business Like Show Business. Originally from Annie Get Your Gun, music by Irving Berlin, and this case sung by Ethel Merman. Here we go. Oh, before I do that, though, I want to mention that KKUP is listener-sponsored, completely 100% listener-supported. We don't get any money from anybody, just you. 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So, give us a call at 408-900-9539. That's 408-900-9539. And we'll... if you have a request for a show tune, a soundtrack, or a TV theme song, use that number. Give me a call. I'll see what I can do for you. All right. So here again, take it away, Ethel Merman.

My friends, come election day, put that pencil cross next to the name of Fiorello H. LaGuardia. L-A-G-U-A-R-D-I-A. Now here's another name. T-A-M-M.

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Snow can burn your eyes, but only people make you cry. Home is made for coming from, for dreams of going to, which within

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Cupertino 91.5 FM on your radio dial. I am Tom. I've been here for the last hour giving you the show tunes, the soundtracks, the TV theme songs, and two requests. The first request was The Power of Love from Back to the Future from 1985. And the last one we heard was Dee Marvin, kind of a croaking out slash singing class, whatever you want to call that, Wandering Star from Paint Your Wagon. If you ever heard the original song, Paint Your Wagon, the original Wandering Star, it's actually pretty good. He has a nice voice and he sings it well. Dee Marvin, I don't know what they were thinking. Anyway, tell you what we heard going way back there by an hour. We heard Ethel Merman sing There's No Business Like Show Business. We heard the finale to No Business Like Show Business. Then we heard from Butch Cassidy and the Sundance Kid, 1969. It was the South American Getaway. And Capper Cali from Rob Roy, heard is pronounced Eileen Doon or Dark Allen in English. Heard Tim Blake Nelson sing Little Joe, Curly Joe, Surly Joe the Wrangler. That was from the Ballad of Buster Scruggs, original motion picture soundtrack. That was on Netflix, I think. And we heard Diane Reeves do One for My Baby from Good Night and Good Luck. And that was the only time I meant to play that song, but I played a couple other, it was Fred Astaire version there a couple times. We heard the Chieftains do Ireland Moving from the train sequence from Ireland Moving. We heard Jim Cummings sing Ma Belle Evangeline from Princess and the Frog. We heard Hugh Jackman sing Oklahoma, Hugh Jackman chorus. That was from 1998. And after that was The Power of Love by Huey Lewis and the News from Back to the Future. We heard from Fiorello, a song that in my opinion ought to be a musical that ought to be revived in New York. The name's LaGuardia. And he sings that in English, in Italian, and in Yiddish. Something the current mayor of New York would be dead set against, I think. After that, we heard Hans Zimmer singing, playing Driving from Driving Miss Daisy. Louis Armstrong from 1938, Jeepers Creepers from Going Places. And then Fred Astaire, One for My Baby and One for the Road from The Sky's Limit, 1943. We heard High Society. That was Bing Crosby and Grace Kelly from the movie High Society, True Love. We heard Girl from Ipanema. Used in a film way back in the 60s. And boy, she was pretty. I sent pictures of the girl from me anyway. She was something else. We heard the music from Titanic. And we heard him to the Sea from Titanic. And we finished that off with Wandering Star by request. Well, like I said before, our phone number out here is 408-900-9539. That's 408-900-9539. And let's get back to some music here. Tell you what we're going to hear is, let's see, coming up here. I got, yes, here we go. Let me just fix something here real quick. Now, as I mentioned before, KKUP is a listener-sponsored radio station, completely 100% listener-sponsored. We don't get any money out there for... Just a second. Let me... Hold on.
Hold on. Okay, we got, this next up is called Windmills of Your Mind. It's from the Thomas Crown Affair, and it's my music by Michael LeGrand, and if this is the correct one I'm thinking about, it's Noel Harrison, son of Rex Harrison.

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1: Petticoat Junction.
0: There's a little hotel called the Shady Rest at the junction.
1: Petticoat Junction.
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1: Petticoat Junction.
0: And that's Uncle Joe, he's a moving kind of slow at the junction. 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
0: The chores.
1: The stores.
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0: You are my wife.

There's one rule on the Muppet Show that nobody ever wrote down. No handbook, no contract clause, no memo from Jim Henson pinned to the dressing room door. But every single guest star who ever walked through that stage door either understood it instinctively or didn't. And the ones who didn't? The audience felt it every time. The rule is simple. The Muppets are real. Not props, not costumes, not a quirky backdrop for your greatest hits. Real. Today we're going completely right.

And that was a theme to a definite B movie called Green Slime, 1958. So, and before that, we heard, what did we hear? Several songs from the Paul Henning universe, you might say. We heard Petticoat Junction, Green Acres, and the Beverly Hillbillies, and they're all brainchilds of the guy Paul Henning, you know, because if you look at Green Acres and the Beverly Hillbillies, one is country folk moving to the city, and the other is city folk moving to the country. And Petticoat Junction is a small town, and I'll take the same place as the same town as Green Acres. So it was all in the same universe. In fact, one actor appeared in every one of those different shows. His name was Frank Cady. C-A-D-Y, Katie, who played Sam Drucker, and he was on the Beverly Hillbillies, and he was on Green Acres, and he made a guest appearance on the Beverly Hillbillies. And when in 1971, when the Rural Purge happened and on CBS, as they called it, where Edgar Buchanan, who played Uncle Joe on Petticoat Junction, said they tore out, they canceled every show without a tree in it. And that pretty much summed it up. They got rid of Green Acres and the Beverly Hillbillies and Petticoat Junction and any other show that didn't meet their demographic needs. They were going for a younger demographic, a younger audience, and so they canceled all those shows and went for a more urban young people's look, and it was a disaster, as I recall. Anyways, 3 o'clock in the afternoon here, KKUP. I got one more hour of the show left. Thanks to the people who have called in so far. I do appreciate letting me know that they're enjoying the show, and also whatever requests they have coming their way. Okay, since we started that off about an hour ago with Windmills of Your Mind. I was talking about Noel Harrison, who was the son of Rex Harrison. We heard it's a grand night for singing, even though it's the middle of the afternoon. It's nighttime somewhere. We're on the internet, so who knows? Maybe it's nighttime where you're listening to me. We heard from Love's Labor's Lost, a musical, a movie, a Shakespearean thing that just didn't hit home, but I enjoyed the soundtrack and music. It was Let's Face the Music and Dance. We heard Roy Orbison sing Good Time Party from The Fastest Guitar Alive, a movie which I'm sure they offered to Elvis first, and he turned it down. But Roy Orbison did write the music in there, and it's pretty darn good. We heard Julie Andrews sing Feed the Birds from Mary Poppins. And then we heard the Blob from the movie The Blob. You ever hear that? You remember that one? Steve McQueen was in that one. We heard Heart, You Gotta Have Heart from Damn Yankees. We heard Hawaiian Roller Coaster Ride from Lilo and Stitch. Then we heard Bert Lars sing I'm a Mountie Who Never Got His Man from Rosemary, a 1950s remake of that, or 40s remake of that, late 40s, early 50s, I think. And also in that movie you also heard in the background there a woman asking him a question, or tell us about it, Barney. And that was the woman that played Ma Kettle, Marjorie Maine, was playing that part, doing that part. And somebody called me up and asked me if that was Spike Jones playing the music in the background. And I admit it kind of sounds like it could have been, but I don't think so. I don't think that they would have done Spike Jones on there just for that track. And
LB Mayer would have had in-house people do that. We heard after that, we heard Have Gun. We had a bunch of TV theme songs in that one. We heard Perhaps, Perhaps, Perhaps. That was Doris Day singing that song, and that was from Strictly Ballroom. However, I know they use it for the opening credits of a Britcom called Coupling. So it's a little bit of both of theirs. We heard Johnny Western sing Have Gun Will Travel. We heard Johnny Cash sing The Rebel. And then we went into the, I think that was all the Westerns we had there. And then we went into the Paul Henning bits, and then we finally played The Green Slime. And that brings us up to the present here at KKUP Cupertino. Hope you guys are enjoying what you're hearing. I'm going to get back to the music now, and we're going to continue with... it for the next almost an hour before I'm out of here for 2 weeks. Okay, so here we go with this is from Hit the Deck, a 1950s movie with Russ Tamblyn and Tony Martin, and it's the finale to Hit the Deck.

0: lot of patience and courage.
1: Well, I got this far. When I started, I wasn't even a bill. I was just an idea. Some folks back home decided they wanted a law passed, so they called their local congressman, and he said, "You're right, there ought to be a law." And he sat down and wrote me out and introduced me to Congress.

0: 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Most bills never even get this far. I hope they decide to report on me favorably, otherwise I may die.
1: Die?
0: Yeah, die in committee. Oh, but it looks like I'm gonna live. Now I go to the House of Representatives.

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1: 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Now you're a law.
2: Oh, yes.
3: Evidently, the man doesn't like jazz.
4: He's against it.
3: What else is there?
4: I know what he likes. He's strictly a three-quarter man.
3: Voila.
5: Ah, old Vienna.
1: Ah, Franz Josef.
5: Und mein Wein.
1: The Palace of Schönbrunn.
3: Danube Bleu.
1: Café with Schlagobers.
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1: Eine kleine Nacht. 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

0: und Herren, Mesdames et Messieurs, Ladies und Gentlemen, I give you that international sensation, Fräulein Sally Bowles!
1: You have to understand the way I am, mein Herr. 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

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So I'm just going to call it now and just tell you what we heard. I will play Pink Elephants on Parade the next time I'm on here. That song used to scare the bejeebers out of me when I was a child. That's an eerie song, if you ever look at it, from the original Disney film Dumbo. Anyway, just a second. Hello, KKP. Okay. I'll tell them. I'm on the air. I got my. The most inopportune time to call up. Anyways, that was a little bit of the Pink Elephants on Parade from Dumbo. We heard Fran Jeffries sing Megello Stasera from the Pink Panther, the original soundtrack. Let's see, we heard Richard Rodgers before that, and we heard Mine Hair from Cabaret. Where I'll Go Home with Bobby Jean from Brigadoon. The Hang 'em High theme by Dominic Frontier from the movie Hang 'em High. And we started that off with James Bond theme and Shirley Bassey singing Diamonds Are Forever. And that brings us up to the present here. It's 4 o'clock in the afternoon at KKUP. I'm going home, bye-bye, and trying to stay cool for the rest of the day. And I'll be back in the first week of August. So I won't be here next week. It will be old time radio and instead. And I hope you enjoy that. And let's go ahead and hear some jazz music.

KUP Cupertino. Jazz Line Sessions. From the B to the bop, our mojo be working. All about the evolution of the blues.

Afro-Cuban Latin Brazilian reggae, and that'd be profound. Country town, jazz abound, blues wrapped around. Cannot lose with the blues, and you cannot lose with KKUP Cupertino celebrating 54 years of sound. All right, Dr. Lonnie Smith, he is swinging this thing now.

our focus is on the Majaba Collective. That's Bay Area jazz and blues artists. From the collective, the legend himself, Ray Obiedo. Slow Hot Wind featuring Toots Tillmans. Let's dance.

You're on the jazz line. On this day, what be is here now. Mary Stallings just did How High the Moon from her CD Manhattan Moods. Jackie Naylor, she did This Guy's in Love with You from Treasures of the Heart. We heard from Dave Spencer, This Cat's Out of Chi-Town, Chicago Style, live at Space. Lay Cats, that's Norbit and Karen Statue. Strong Bear Presents, this is from their latest thing, Live at the Break Room. Break Room, that's part of San Jose Jazz. And they did Soul Cha-Cha. Ray Oviedo did Slow Hot Wind, featuring Toots Thielman and David K. Matthews. Slight Accent, title of Ray's CD. Reverend Paul Jones, I Won't Complain. Dr. Lonnie Smith, Jazz Line is too damn hot. And we think that's cool. This is Caesar Frazier.

which does not apply to you, our listeners. You all have never changed. You've always been here. On point. Making sure that we realize and that we're stabilized on the air and in your eyes. And we realize, know you, know us, so thank you. The Reggae Marathon, you all pledged over $11,000. Thank you so very much. We are clear, my dear. Know you, know us. Now, let's dance.

God Bless the Blues, titled this one. Jim Witzel and his quartet did Nardis. Very early, remembering Bill Evans. Phil Aaron, piano. Dan Frizzly, bass. Jason Lewis, drums. Nardis. And Victor Fields, may he rest in peace. We heard 52nd Street, 5-2 Blues. And Caesar Frazier did You've Changed. And this is KKUP Cupertino. You are on the Jazz Line. Jazz Line sessions with African Jamal Davis on your case and in your space. And wherever you are in the world, we thank you for listening to what we do. And we thank you for doing that. Profusely.